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1: He cannot fail. Say it again. Tell him there is no failure. 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

0: This is Dr. Mark Whitlock, Jr., with a minute of how to get right with God. To receive a written Get Right with God message, please email me at markewhitlockjr@gmail.com. Today, let's talk about getting right with God through good character and honesty. Having a good character and honesty is more valuable than silver or gold. Having good character and honesty pleases God because it reflects God's righteousness, aligns with God's truth, and builds trust in God. Good character and honesty is when you mirror the image of God. God delights in people who are trustworthy and honest. Good character and honesty is an act of worship, trust, proving faith in Him rather than relying on deception to solve problems. Good character and honesty is a godly character that sets individuals apart as examples of faith, letting their light shine to glorify God. Let's get right with God with good character and honesty. I'm Dr. Mark Whitlock, Jr.
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1: 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I'm Ebony Funderburk, your Glamazon Mom. 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
1: I was talking to my mama this morning. 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This song is dedicated to my mama. I said, this song is dedicated to my mama. Years ago, mama then would be sitting down in that old Pentecostal church. We didn't have a real big church. 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

0: Dr. Mark Whitlock with Get Right with God. Today, let's talk about getting right by exercising. Yes. Exercising is viewing the human body as a temple of the Holy Spirit and turns exercise into an act of obedience and worship. That means getting up and moving, doing your sit-ups and doing your push-ups, doing your run, walk around the block. Exercise is pushing through physical limitations to build mental and spiritual stamina, aiding in personal discipline and faith. 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That means Jesus exercised every day. Exercising helps manage stress and anxiety, allowing for a more peaceful, trusting connection with God. I'm Dr. Mark Whitlock, Jr. with Get Right with God. 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
1: This is Ed Gray. Do you have problems? Even the most together people have storms to face. In fact, the people who are winning the most in life often have the biggest challenges in front of them. The people who win the most are often the biggest risk takers. Problems are the weights the universe uses to help you exercise.

0: This is Dr. Mark Whitlock, Jr., with a minute of how to get right with God. To receive a written Get Right with God message, please email me at markewhitlockjr@gmail.com. Today, let's talk about getting right by adaptability and growth. Getting right with God by adaptability and growth pleases God by demonstrating trust in His sovereignty, maturity in His faith, and willingness to be transformed into God's likeness. Paul said, "Be not conformed to this world, but be transformed by the renewing of your mind." Adaptability and growth moves Christians from a childlike state to a mature state, a mature steward who can handle great responsibilities, blessings, and spiritual challenges. Adaptability and growth is achieved by changing and growing. Believers mirror the dynamic nature of God, becoming more like Him and fulfilling their purpose in different, ever-changing circumstances. We can do all things through Christ Jesus who strengthens us. Let's get right with God by adaptability and growth. I'm Dr. Mark Whitlock, Jr.
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1: All kids fight and argue. Child, I believe it's written somewhere in the Bible. But it's how you choose to handle that bickering that can bring peace or additional war into your home. So get your plan together and determine what the consequences of fighting amongst the kids will look like. For example, look around the house and note items that need to get done. When the kids bicker and fight, use chores as punishment or make the child in the wrong do their siblings' chores for a week. Kids are going to grow up and love each other regardless. Well, hopefully. But while they're yet kids, let's foster peace between the kingdoms. I'm Ebony Funderburk, your Glamazon Mom. Make it a great day and stay fabulous, honey.
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It's Mike Chandler, and I have your scripture for today. 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It's Matthew 1 and 20, and this scripture is for somebody where things did not work out like you thought they were going to work out, but God stepped in. Here's the scripture, Matthew 1 and 20. It says, "An angel of the Lord appeared to him in a dream. Joseph, son of David, the angel said, do not be afraid to take Mary as your wife, for the child within her was conceived by the Holy Spirit." Have you ever felt overwhelmed or even afraid of what God had called you to do? You know, maybe you were pursuing a dream or a goal and things didn't turn out the way you planned. You wanted to start a business and it fell through or whatever. Joseph had planned to take Mary as his wife. But when he found out she was pregnant, he didn't know what to think. Just think about it now. You're Joseph. Your virgin bride-to-be is now pregnant, and you're supposed to marry her. Man, that had to be overwhelming. I don't know. That would have been a tough one for Mike Chandler. He was afraid that he might be making a mistake because things didn't turn out the way he had planned. But God sent a messenger in a dream to reassure Joseph that he was on the right path. He would have had to do that for me too. Today, let me reassure you that God knows right where you are, and he knows how to get you to where you need to be. So don't fret just because things don't seem to be working out right now. Even when things don't go the way that you planned, his hand is still on you because God loves you. So don't be afraid. Don't trip. Trust that God is working behind the scenes on your behalf, and he will lead you into the life of blessings that he has prepared for you. So don't let those stumbling blocks just

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Remember Matthew 1 and 20. That's your scripture for today, powered by MusicalSoulFood.com. 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Time to rejoice. Hey, I mean,

just want to take this time to talk to you for a few minutes. You see, I recognize one thing about pain. It knows no color. It knows no religion. It's not prejudice. Pain is just pain. And sometimes in life, every now and then, you encounter that kind of pain that is so deep on the inside that you can't cut it out with a knife. You want to reach inside of your skin and pull it out. And all that you can't pull out, you look to your left and your right and you can't find nobody that can feel what you feel, that know what you know. Feel what you feel and know what you know in your soul. Somebody said, well, what is the difference between my heart hurting and my soul? Because my soul, it's my mind, it's my intellect, it's my emotions, it's where I live and I move and I have my existence. And every now and then the force of the enemy would come against you. Because oh no, it's not you that the enemy is after. It's your soul. It's your existence. It's the essence of who you are. And when you can't find anybody

0: What we're gonna do right here is go back.
1: Look at somebody say,
0: "Way back,
1: from a long
0: back
1: way
0: into time."
1: I've been running for Jesus a long time, and I'm not tired yet. Sing this, oh, let it breathe on me, Holy Spirit. Just let it breathe on me.

Hallelujah. Come on, love him, love him, love him. Come on, while you're standing there, let the glory of God fall upon you. You don't have to wait to the close of the meeting to get your healing. He can do it now. Every tumor, every cyst, every growth, every migraine headache, every over-the-counter legal chemical dependency, addictions, we rebuke them now in Jesus' name. We come against the anger and the rage, even in our young people, gunning each other down in the high schools. God, send deliverance, send renewal and revival in this country, in our families, in our homes, in our marriages. Oh, we break every curse, every generational curse, in the name of Jesus. Turn the hearts of the fathers to their children and the hearts of the children to their young, and remove the curse. Breathe on us. From the White House to the church house, the schoolhouse, the courthouse, the crack house. Yes, God, even the whorehouse. Let there be a shaking. Let there be a move. Let there be a mighty anointing.

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2: This is Ed Gray. The Declaration of Independence says, "We hold these truths to be self-evident, that all men are created equal, that they are endowed by their Creator with certain unalienable rights, that among these are life, liberty, and the pursuit of happiness." In essence, God created all human beings to be equal. He gave us life, freedom to think, and the talents to be prosperous and happy. Because these are blessings from God, these rights should not be taken, surrendered, or compromised. Those who practice discrimination compromise the divine declaration and violate the integrity of who we are as Americans. Those who remain silent in witness of discrimination surrender to it. Your silence can be worse than violence. I'm Ed Gray, author of the book 40 Days to a Life of Gold. Elevate your thoughts.
3: That sounds like old time church to me. As a matter of fact, Green, I want to dedicate this in memory of your mama and my mama too.

Brooklyn, there was a group that influenced the Williams brothers a whole lot called the Nightingales. They did a song like this. They said,

0: Hey, this is Dr. Mark Whitlock with Getting Right with God. Get right with God while we prosper with God. The Bible says in Jeremiah chapter 29, verse 11, "For I know the thoughts that I think towards you, saith the Lord, thoughts of peace, and not of evil, to give you an expected end." You know, prospering with God is meditating on scriptures daily to renew your mind and guide your decisions, ensuring prosperity and success in all you do. Prospering with God is actively praying, asking God for wisdom in business or your career, your life, and trusting God for God's provision. 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

0: hold the horns, hold up for a second. Reverend Pop. Y'all make this a 10 revival tonight. Come on. Shaka yaba. Jesus. Come on. Clap your hands, y'all. Come on.
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0: Thank you.
1: Out of all the times I disrespected you, lied to you, and didn't listen to you, I need you to hear me now. 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

0: Hey, this is Dr. Mark Whitlock with Get Right with God. Please email. It's number 8. Hey, this is Dr. Mark Whitlock with Get Right with God. Today, let's talk about getting right by growing in faith. The Bible says in Romans chapter 10, verse 17, so then faith comes by hearing, and hearing by the word of God. Did you know that sometimes to grow in faith, we need to read the Bible out loud to hear God's word? Growing in faith is applying scriptures you hear to your daily life. 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Listen, I'm Mark Whitlock with Getting Right with God. 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
1: What does it really mean to be pro-choice? This is April for Focus on Women. First, let me state that pro-life, pro-choice is purely a sister's conversation. For all the comments and perspectives that men give on this topic, they are not the ones carrying a child for 9 months, and they are not viewed by society as the primary provider of that child. So that being said, let's get real. The pro-choice, pro-life discussion is alive and kicking. It's a topic that we will all have to deal with on a policy level. But let's dissect the conversation. Pro-life is the easy argument. It leaves no room for exception. You get pregnant, no matter the circumstances, you have the baby. But if you're pro-choice, as I am, well, we bear the brunt of tolerance. What do I mean? Well, being pro-choice is just that. You respect the choice, whatever that choice is. The choice between the mother-to-be, her body, and her God. And whatever that choice is, to have or to abort, it is her choice. Let me put it another way. When we claim to be pro-choice, that means by definition we're required to be accepting of those who are pro-life. Why? Because pro-life is their choice. Embrace tolerance and discussion. For Focus on Women, this is April. Be dynamic

I'm Dr. Tim Tootin, and I'm planting seeds of encouragement. Encourage yourself. Encouragement is powerful, but don't wait for someone else to encourage you. Rather, encourage yourself. Begin to see yourself as God sees you, and be specific. That's what we find in the love book of the Bible. It's in the book of Song of Solomon 2:1. It reads, I am a rose of Sharon, a lily of the valleys. Today, walk and talk like a rose and live like a lily. Let's pray. Dear God, help us to never forget who plants the roses and the lilies and who makes sure they continue to grow. From South Carolina to Saudi Arabia, our mission is to reach the entire world for Jesus Christ and to do it one seed at a time. 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Also, be sure to like us on Facebook at Harvest Christian Ministries. Have a blessed day. I'm Dr. Tim Tootin, pastor and founder of Harvest Christian Ministries in Baltimore County, Maryland, with another seed of encouragement.

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0: demonstrating a mature faith in action. Caring for others strengthens the community of believers. It builds churches, reduces crime, and it is a way to show God's love in action rather than words. Getting right with God by caring for others. This is Dr. Mark Whitlock, Jr.
1: If you think milk is strictly for the cows, you're not alone. 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No wonder. Human beings are one of the few species of mammals that continue to drink milk into adulthood. If you can't or won't drink milk but are concerned about your calcium intake, know that supplements will do just fine. 1,000 to 1,200 milligrams of calcium a day is enough to keep your bones strong, your teeth healthy, and stave off osteoporosis. 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
1: Come on, let it rise. There's no place I'd rather be than right here, just you and me, asking you

Blessed God, our Father, the sisters and I are coming to you now at the invitation of the Lord Jesus Christ, your beloved Son and our beloved Savior. He said, ask and it shall be given, seek and ye shall find, knock and the door shall be opened unto you. We are coming with thanksgiving in our hearts and a praise on our lips because we realize that we did not make it this far on our own. It's been by your grace and your mercy. Thank you for every Holy Ghost cosmetic moment when the Spirit of the Lord fixed us up on the inside and on the outside so we did not look like a whole lot of the stuff that we've been through. There's no doubt that we are living now and have been called into the kingdom for such a time as this to fulfill your assignment on our lives. Whatever you would have us to do, we ask now for more of you, more of your peace, more of your joy, more of your wisdom, more of your love, power, and holy boldness. Let your favor rain down upon us. Help us that we will do whatever we need to do for your glory with the confidence of knowing that we are not alone. Our faith and the power of your word are working in us and for us. Your angels are all around us. The name of Jesus has gone before us. The blood of Jesus is covering us, and your precious Holy Spirit is interceding and empowering us. Help us to stand strong as sister soldiers in the army of the Lord, sister to sister. Help us to be kind to one another. Help us not to look down on a sister, but rather embrace and encourage her. Right now, by faith, we decree and declare blessing over our lives and the lives of our faithful sisters. Sisters who are coming to you now, believing, God, that you are the answer for every problem that we have. We ask you now, Father, in the name of Jesus, that you will bless us in our downsitting. We declare that we are blessed in our uprising, blessed in our going out, blessed in our coming in, blessed in the name of Jesus the Christ, we pray. Amen. I need some sister right now to stand in agreement with me. Come on and say amen, amen, amen.

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1: This is Ed Gray. Victor Hugo once said, "There's one thing stronger than all the armies in the world, and that is an idea whose time has come." Ray Kroc, who built McDonald's restaurants into a worldwide empire, was in his 50s and selling milkshake machines for a living when he visited the original McDonald's drive-in restaurant in Riverside, California. He drove up early one morning before the place opened and saw customers forming a line outside. He also saw an idea whose time had come, and nothing could stop him from turning that idea into reality. At any one given time, God gives at least 12 people the same idea. Some people just don't believe in their visions. Others will just be afraid. But the one who believes and has the courage to act inherits the wealth of the universe. I'm Ed Gray. Elevate your thoughts and rise.

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6: It's about as tough a family problem as you can get. An adult child has cut off communication with a parent. Or the other way around. It's often represented as ungrateful kids, difficult parents, but the truth, experts say, is usually a lot more complicated and more common than you would think. Researchers estimate 1 in 5 people will become estranged from their father at some point. But here's what I find hopeful. Going no contact isn't always the end of the story. Sometimes it's more of a painful pause that gives both people time to heal, reflect, and grow. The common thread among those who found their way back, they stopped pointing fingers and looked inward instead. If you are estranged from someone you love, first of all, I am sorry. Take care of yourself. Stay open. Don't lose hope. But also, don't waste time either. Life is short. I'm Dr. Sanjay Gupta, helping you live a better life.
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He cannot fail. Say it again. Tell him there is no failure. Say it like you believe it. There is no failure in God. Listen. I wish you could see yourself in the future.

0: is Dr. Mark Whitlock, Jr., with a minute of how to get right with God. To receive a written Get Right with God message, please email me at markewhitlockjr@gmail.com. Today, let's talk about getting right with God through good character and honesty. Having a good character and honesty is more valuable than silver or gold. Having good character and honesty pleases God because it reflects God's righteousness, aligns with God's truth, and builds trust in God. Good character and honesty is when you mirror the image of God. God delights in people who are trustworthy and honest. Good character and honesty is an act of worship, trust, proving faith in Him rather than relying on deception to solve problems. Good character and honesty is a godly character that sets individuals apart as examples of faith, letting their light shine to glorify God. Let's get right with God with good character and honesty. I'm Dr. Mark Whitlock, Jr.
1: Well, praise the Lord, everybody. Well, praise the Lord, everybody. Anybody come to lift up Jesus tonight? 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

0: hey, hey. 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Woo. Hallelujah. Hallelujah. Hallelujah. Glory to God. Glory to God.
1: Hallelujah. 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
2: This is Ed Gray. Proverbs 31 verses 8 through 9 tells us, "Speak up for those who cannot speak for themselves, for the rights of all who are destitute. Speak up and judge fairly. Defend the rights of the poor and needy." Poor people often do not have the resources and connections to successfully speak for themselves, which is why they are often targeted for traffic stops, illegal searches, and sometimes accused of crimes that police know they did not commit. It is the responsibility of those of us with voices to speak up for them and defend the rights of the poor and needy, especially if you call yourself a Christian. I'll speak more about this tomorrow. I'm Ed Gray, author of the book 40 Days to a Life of Gold. Plant today's thought in the garden of your mind and let your consciousness grow with it.

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You get right with God by managing your time right. Managing time right is planning the day, prioritizing finishing the most important task first, and making sure your schedule aligns your life with God's will. Managing time right is following God's model of working and resting on the Sabbath day, which honors the need for physical and spiritual replenishment. Managing time right is not wasting time on foolishness, but seeking first the kingdom of God and God's wisdom and allowing the Holy Spirit to order your steps daily. Managing time right pleases God by treating it as a precious gift, allowing you to live intentionally rather than unintentionally, fulfilling God's purpose rather than wasting it. Get right with God by managing your time right. This is Dr. Mark Whitlock, Jr.

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2: 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Just play the game one way. You hit a ball in the gap, run. 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
9: Imagine a best friend who is always available, never judges you, and never asks for anything in return. Sounds pretty good, right? Well, that's essentially the promise of AI companions, and some people think they could help solve the loneliness epidemic. But many experts think these non-human companions could actually make things worse, and here's why. Real connection does require real vulnerability, the risk that the other person might disagree with you or see you differently. AI often removes that risk entirely. As one MIT professor put it, AI offers connection without vulnerability, which can feel good in the moment, no doubt, but it doesn't really nourish you. AI has plenty of good uses, but it is no substitute for a deep, enduring, complicated friendship. So text your friend, call your mom, make some plans this weekend. I'm Dr. Sanjay Gupta, helping you live a better life.
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0: Shout outs, praise thoughts, and encouragement as we go forth letting our light shine for the glory of God. Here we go.
1: Bless the Lord, O my soul, and all that is within me. Bless His holy name. Stop by with just a little reminder to let you know that a sister's got to be careful about the decisions that we make. A good example is Shaniqua and Angela. They went to the mall, and while they were there, a good-looking brother walked up to them, showed them a computer that cost $599, so he said, told them that they could get it for $100. All they had to do was to give him $100 cash, go down the street to his office, show his secretary the receipt, and get their computer. Well, they gave the man the $100, went down the street, and of course there was an empty lot. They called the number on the card, and it was not a working number. Just like that, they were out of $100. Every day we have to make decisions about one thing or another. Some decisions we make will affect us now, and some will affect us in the future. Some will not only affect us, but they will affect people that we know and love. It's important to talk to God about the decisions that we make. He will help us with the big ones, and He will help us with the small ones. Decisions, decisions, decisions. Ask Him to show you which way to go or what to do, whether to go or whether to stay. Talk to the Lord about your decisions. My sisters, we've got to be careful about the decisions that we make, because a sister's got to do what a sister's got to do. Remember, whatever is going on in your life, God has everything in control. You hold fast to the word of God that declares, I can do all things through Christ who strengthens me. We want to give a shout out today to all of the sisters who are doing the best that you can with what you have. Now, what I want you to do is to come on and give the Lord a praise. Holler back at me with a praise for the Lord. Come on, ladies, let the Lord hear you holler. My sisters, we would just love for you to visit us at our webpage, asistersgottodo.com. We'd love to hear from you.

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To receive a written get right message with God, please email me at markewhitlockjr@gmail.com. Today, let's talk about getting right by communicating effectively. Effective communication means God is building an intimate, trust-filled relationship through honest prayer and gratitude and aligning words with truth and love. Effective communication is being the real you, not the phony you, but the real you, meaning pouring out your fears and joys, troubles, rather than fearing mistakes in speech and ways of life. Effective communication is honoring God by not cursing and lying. We choose words that reflect honesty and kindness. Effective communication is replacing anxiety and fear with thankful prayer, showing that we trust the Lord at all times and lean not to our own understanding. Get right by communicating effectively. This is Dr. Mark Whitlock, Jr.

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I want you to know if he said it, it's got to happen.

0: 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I believe God will.
1: Can y'all sing that real loud for me one time? Let me hear you say.
2: You are never too old to live your passion. This is April for Focus on Women. Remember when you were little and you had dreams of what you would be when you grew up? Do you ever think about those dreams and compare them to where you are now? I know I do. I have small kids, so I'm always telling them, you can be whatever you want to be. And in my heart, I truly believe that. But the grown-up April knows that sometimes where you end up is not where you plan to be. And sometimes where you are resembles drudgery instead of that exciting, passion-filled life you imagined. As you may have noticed, I'm new to hosting Focus on Women. And while years ago hosting a radio show was not on my radar, as circumstances go, here I am talking to you. And while I love doing this, it was not easy for me to try something new. A few days ago, while in my car, I had my reoccurring panic attack about, am I doing a good job? Do our shows provide usable information? Do they inspire you to keep pushing ahead? Am I too old to connect with you? For Focus on Women, this is April. You can live your passion because you are dynamic.

0: Dr. Mark Whitlock Jr. with the minute of how to get right with God. To receive a written Get Right with God message, please email me at markewhitlockjr@gmail.com. Get right by thinking right. That's right. Thinking right requires maintaining good mental health that honors God by taking care of the mind, body, and soul that God created. Thinking right means having a calm and balanced mind that reflects the peace of God that passes all understanding, which surpasses all understanding, rather than being overtaken by fear or despair. Thinking right is a healthy mental state, allowing believers to focus on spiritual growth and effectively carrying out God's will for our lives. Thinking right is a healthy mind, enabling believers to trust in the Lord at all times and lean not to our own understanding. Then you experience the peace of God and fulfill the purpose without being consumed by anxiety and fear. Get right by thinking right. I'm Dr. Mark Whitlock, JR.
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3: This is Ed Gray. Allowing kids the freedom to ask questions is important. In his book, Trusting What You're Told, Paul L. Harris argues that much of what we've assumed about our kids' early learning may be misguided. Harris believes it woefully underestimates the importance of dialogue in young kids' lives. Conversation and question asking allows young children to grasp highly abstract concepts from religion to history at an early age. If you want your kids to gain a competitive advantage, allow them the freedom to ask questions. And if you don't know the answers, tell them, let's go to the internet and find the answer. I'm Ed Gray, author of the book 40 Days to a Life of Gold. Plant today's thought in the garden of your mind and let your consciousness grow with it.

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1: Let's take a look at the book of John, chapter 21, verse 1 through 7. Let me put a tag on this text. Don't give up, try again. Amen. Well, I feel my hope coming. Somebody write in the chat, try again. Somebody write in the chat, try again. What I like about this text, in a word, Jesus tells them to try again. Somebody write, try again. You see, the Bible says in John chapter 21, verse 6, he said, I throw your net on the other side of the boat, and you will find some. When they did, they were unable to haul the net in because of a large number of fish. In a word, Jesus says, try again. That's what he said. Don't you understand, Jesus? They've been fishing all night long. But Jesus simply says, try again.
0: You've just heard Reverend Dr. Mark E. Whitlock Jr., pastor of Reed Temple African Methodist Episcopal Church. To learn more about Pastor Mark and the Reed Temple AME Church family, visit reedtemple.org. 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

0: 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Today, let's talk about getting right with God by cultivating gratitude. It's good to have an attitude of gratitude. Cultivating gratitude pleases God by honoring his character, aligning with his will, and fostering a trusting relationship. Cultivating gratitude shines a light on God's faithfulness and goodness rather than on personal problems. By acknowledging God as the source of our blessing, it keeps us from being arrogant and self-centered. Cultivating gratitude acts as a spiritual discipline that draws believers closer to God, allowing them to see his hand at work in their lives, which in turn boosts our faith. Cultivating gratitude in difficult times rather than complaining and explaining proves that trust in God's character surpasses all understanding in every painful circumstance. We must cultivate an attitude of gratitude. I'm Dr. Mark Whitlock, JR.
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0: Hey, this is Dr. Mark Whitlock with Get Right with God. Today, let's talk about getting right with God by living right. The Bible says in Proverbs chapter 3, verse 6, trust in the Lord at all times and lean not to your own understanding, but in all your ways acknowledge him and he will direct thy path. You know, living right is a focus not on sinning and not to conform to the challenges of this world, but by renewing your mind to get right with God. 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

0: It's time for a Power Minute.
1: Your mind is like a machine without an off switch. If you don't give it something to do, it just runs on and on until it gets bored. If your mind is just sitting around without anything to do, it's going to start doing something, even if it doesn't seem to care what it is. A lot of people do stupid things because they let their mind sit idle. I heard about a 6-year-old boy who shot and killed another child. It made me wonder, what kind of idle thoughts were running through this child's mind? Where did he get those thoughts? Were his parents screening what he was watching on television? Were they taking him to see violent movies? As the saying goes, an idle mind is the devil's workshop. Give your mind something to do. Focus on the results you desire and make certain that your actions correspond with your goals. I'm Ed Gray, author of the book 40 Days to a Life of Gold. Elevate your thoughts and rise.
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0: It's time for a Power Minute.
1: This is Ed Gray. 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

This is Dr. Mark E. Whitlock, Jr., with a minute of how to get right with God. To receive a written Get Right with God message, please email me at markewhitlockjr@gmail.com. Today, let's talk about getting right with God by controlling our anger. The worst thing in the world is an anger out of control. Controlling anger is a challenge for people. By being slow to anger, believers mirror God's nature as compassionate and gracious. Controlling anger is viewed by many as a mark of strength and wisdom, considered better than being mighty. Controlling anger helps to avoid sinful behavior. While anger itself is not inherently sinful, controlling it prevents it from becoming sinful rage that breaks relationships and leads to bitterness. Controlling anger is biblical. The Bible says in James chapter 1, 19 and 20 that human anger does not produce the righteous life God desires, whereas managing it does. Today, we must control our anger so that we may go higher in God. I'm Dr. Mark Whitlock, Jr.

0: making for his heat.
1: Hi, family. It's Mike Chandler. I love sharing God's word with you. And today I have a powerful scripture. It comes from Proverbs, and I just love Proverbs so much. And it talks about keeping a positive attitude, keeping positive thoughts. And this is what it says. Those who plan what is good will find love and faithfulness. What I want to suggest to you today is keep a positive attitude. Keep positive thoughts. When negative thoughts come up in your mind, just cast them away. Do you wake up every morning expecting favor and blessings on everything that you do? I try to. I really try to. Sometimes it's hard. Do you plan for what is good? When we plan for what is good, the scripture tells us that we find love. And ultimately, God is love, which means when you plan for what is good, you will find God in most of your plans. That's how you do it. You wake up, you say, great things are going to happen to me today. I am not going to dwell on those negative things. And don't let the negative voices of the world get you focused in the wrong direction. It doesn't matter what is happening in the economy or the stock market. God's plan is always for your good. Set your mind on good things and stay in agreement with God. This is simple. You and God are the majority. Stay in step with Him. Plan for what is good and move forward into the life of victory that God has in store for you. That's your word for today. Come straight out of Proverbs, Proverbs 14 and 22. I am Mike Chandler. Now go out and take on the day.

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Oh, hallelujah. The song said, Jesus breaks every fetter.

Listen, I can't help myself tonight. 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

I'll tell you, this is a wonderful day for me to get my day started off, blessing God along with you. Hi, family. Welcome to Mike Chandler and Friends on this Monday. We've got a great day in store for you. Pastor Timothy Tootin is in the house this morning with Seeds of Encouragement. Ebony Funderburk, the Glamazon mom, has mommy moments. April Anderson is here. We've got the whole gang. And of course, we're going to be playing the best gospel music all morning long. So let's get this party started. Good morning.

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3: This is Ed Gray. 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
4: This is Ed Gray. Like many people, I too want to be rich. So I'm studying the methods that others have used to gain wealth. We don't have to reinvent the wheel, just model its movements. One way to model the movements of the wealthy is to study them. One of the books I'm rereading is The Millionaire Mind by Thomas J. Stanley. It's a book I highly recommend if you seriously want to join the ranks of the 3.5 million millionaires in America. Most millionaires are not much different than you and me, except they are very careful with their money. Over the next few days, I'm going to share with you some of the secrets I learned from the wealthy. If it's possible in the world, it's possible for you and me. We only need to learn how. I'm Ed Gray, author of the book 40 Days to a Life of Gold. Plant today's thought in the garden of your mind and let your consciousness grow with it.
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1: To refresh us, it is a table offering of bread to feed us. It is a shelter when the storms of life are raging around us. It is a hymn of hope to us. It is a sword that defends us. It is a word that sustains us. I don't know about you, but if it wasn't for the grace of God, where would we be? If it wasn't for the grace, it would be from sin to be set free. It was the wondrous grace that was given to you and me. I want you to write into your chat, grace woke me up. Grace put me to sleep. Grace clothed me. Grace fed me. Grace liberated me. Grace forgave me. Grace is what I live for, and grace is what I die about. But I will rise again. Because of the grace.
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1: 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It's the Mike Chandler and Friends Show. Thank you guys so much for listening. You know we always love hearing from you. And right now it's time to hear from you. It's time to rep your church. 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All right, let me go to my lines. 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

0: Especially for women, they typically tend to be more safety conscious. That's why some women choose to, you know, live in a gated community. They may want a condo versus a single family home because they don't want to do the yard work. They may want, you know, no longer can you just call the landlord and say, come fix my water heater or my air conditioner. I mean, those are things you have to take in consideration. With a condo building, the condo will take care of all of the outside, so they don't have to consider that. Whereas if you're in a single family home, if anything breaks, that's up to you. If the grass grows, you have to mow it or pay somebody to mow it. If a tree falls on your house, you have to pay your deductible to get that fixed. So those are some considerations.
1: What about considerations for homes with a homeowners association?
0: You know, you'll start out, your condo association fee may be $200 when you buy your house. It may go up to $400 depending on what's going on in the neighborhood, what kind of repairs they need to make, because the condo association has to maintain reserves outside of what they pay to repair or replace anything in the building.
1: Thanks, Geralyn. Until tomorrow, this is April for Focus on Women.
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is what got us in trouble right here. These little interludes got us in trouble. 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

0: Dr. Mark Whitlock with Get Right with God. Today, let's talk about getting right by exercising. Yes. Exercising is viewing the human body as a temple of the Holy Spirit and turns exercise into an act of obedience and worship. That means getting up and moving, doing your sit-ups and doing your push-ups, doing your run, walk around the block. Exercise is pushing through physical limitations to build mental and spiritual stamina, aiding in personal discipline and faith. Exercising improves mental energy, clarity, and focus, making it easier to meditate on scripture and hear God's voice. Finally, Jesus walked every place he went. That means Jesus exercised every day. Exercising helps manage stress and anxiety, allowing for a more peaceful, trusting connection with God. I'm Dr. Mark Whitlock, Jr. with Get Right with God. 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
1: Hey, time to rejoice. Oh, come on. Rejoice.

Go down on Skid Row and look how blessed you are. America is that supernatural gift that only God can give. When you look at me, you're looking at a miracle. 3 years ago, one of the members in my church who rides along in the scooter because she couldn't walk. And I saw her in the mall. I said, Sister Deborah, God told me that he's going to heal you. She said, thank you, Pastor. And her mother just went on. And every Sunday she came to church, still couldn't walk. A few Sundays ago, just before we brought the message, and I got some witnesses in here tonight from Mount Calvary, I walked over to her. I said, God said he's going to heal you.

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Hey fam, good Thursday morning. I'm Mike Chandler and Jocelyn O'Hannon reminding us we need more of God and a little less of all that other stuff fighting for space in our heads. Before the phone starts ringing and somebody needs something from you, take one quiet breath and thank God you made it to a brand new day. We've got Corin Hawthorne and Cece Winans in the hour. But right now, PJ Morton with Mercy.

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1: Chicago Mass Choir. Excellent is your name. Man, a choir can wake you up better than that second cup of coffee, and they don't leave grounds all over the counter. Family, here's the morning thought. Being responsible with what you have may not always look exciting, but peace has a value too. Sometimes the blessing isn't buying more. Sometimes it's not being worried about what you already bought. Let's talk about living below your means. Here's the Power Minute with Ed Gray.
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4: This is Ed Gray. After the passage of the 13th Amendment, every southern state passed black codes that restricted freed slaves who were emancipated but not yet full citizens. While they pursued readmission to the Union, the southern states provided freed slaves with limited second-class civil rights and no voting rights. Southern plantation owners feared that they would lose their land. Having convinced themselves that slavery was justified, planters feared that African Americans wouldn't work without being coerced. The Black Codes were an attempt to control them and to ensure they did not claim social equality. Let your knowledge of history be your biggest motivator to register and vote. I'm Ed Gray, author of the book 40 Days to a Life of Gold. 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
1: Melvin Williams asking, what are you thankful for? 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

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I'm Alexis Comer for Black Health Now.

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1: That's one of those songs where the first few notes can change the whole room. Richard Smallwood and Total Praise. Family, whatever your morning looks like, don't let one frustrating moment hijack the entire day. The slow driver, the missing keys, the email with urgent in all caps, none of that gets to be your lord. 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Keep your peace and keep moving. 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

0: has arrived.
1: There's one of them tonight that's not here. One of the original Candy Spirits, his name was, we called him Bubba. Bubba used to sing old songs. Bubba didn't sing long, and Bubba didn't care nothing about a lot of rant and tear. But I remember sometime Daddy would give Bubba the mic, Bubba would step out and he said, "How y'all feel?" Bubba said, "I'm just gonna do a few verses of a little song. I just wanna ask you a question."

0: Hey fam, Tasha Cobbs Leonard with Burdens Down, and Congratulations Are Still in Order, One Hallelujah, featuring Tasha, Erica Campbell, Israel Houghton, Jonathan McReynolds, that's Ja'Kaylin Carr, and Naomi Raine won the 2025 Grammy for Best Gospel Performance and Song. That's a whole lot of anointed voices on one record. This hour, we've also got Brian Pop in and some classic gospel keynotes. I'm Mike Chandler. First, let's keep the praise moving with Fresh Start Worship, and you are.
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2: Thanks, Mr. Mike. This is Michaela Watson of Wernsville Worship Center. Today's story is Jesus is Risen. Matthew 28. Verse 1 through 10. After Jesus died, some of his friends laid his body in a big tomb. They sealed it shut with a large round stone. Soldiers guarded it. 3 days later, the earth shook and an angel of the Lord came down from heaven and pushed the stone away from the tomb. Then the angel sat on the stone. Then the soldiers saw the angel. They fell to the ground. Mary was walking to the tomb with some of her friends. They saw the angel, who said, "Do not be afraid. Jesus is not here. He has risen. Go and tell Peter and the other disciples that Jesus is alive." On their way, the women saw Jesus. They fell to their knees and worshiped him. Jesus smiled and said, "Go tell the others that I will see them in Galilee." So Mary ran to tell the disciples. Okay, kids. What did the angels of the Lord do when he came down from heaven?
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1: We're blazing all of your hot gospel tunes. I want to thank everybody who's called in and made your request and allowing us to share your morning with you. So thank you so much for that. And I tell you, sometimes it's hard to just wrap our brains around how much power that we have and how much of a difference we make in the lives of folk just by just spending time with them. You see, you have the power to make a positive difference in the lives of those around you. Just by your presence, just by that light that shines in you. So share that light today. Stay tuned. More great gospel music is on the way. 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
3: This is Ed Gray. Think twice before taking on more debt. Consumer debt is so easy to get because the lenders of the money understand the magic of compounding. For example, if you pay a lender $1,000 a year for car payments every year during a working life, say 40 years, and the lender in turn lends out your payments to another borrower at 12.5% interest, the lender will have accumulated $1 million from you. The next time you make a spontaneous purchase, ask yourself, what does it really cost me? Mistakes on major purchases such as cars cost far more than it appears, because not only must the loss be made up, but also what the loss would have earned in the intervening time must be made up. Think twice before taking on more debt. I'm Ed Gray. Elevate your thoughts and rise.

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1: A big shout out to the congregation at New Hope from the Mike Chandler and Fran Show. 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Let me give you that number again, 888-474-9990. 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

0: Was Jesus ever tempted to quit? Maybe you remember when we studied how Satan tempted Jesus in the wilderness early in his ministry. Well, in our study of Matthew 26, we're going to see that Jesus' greatest temptation came at the end of his ministry, just as he was about to give his life on the cross. This is Through the Bible with Dr. J. Vernon McGee, and I'm Steve Schwetz. And as you find your seat on the Bible bus, Greg and I have got time for a letter in response to our home group ministry.
1: Yeah, we're going all the way up into the northernmost state of India called Himachal Pradesh. And this letter we're going to read from is a smaller language about...
0: Yeah. It's called Mandilay.
1: Yeah, and I never heard of it, to be honest. And we're just so excited that our South Asian leaders, and particularly the team in India, said this is a group of people we want to reach. They're saying around 600 to 650,000. So
0: yeah,
1: that's a lot of people we want to reach.
0: Absolutely.
1: Yeah.
0: And there's not a lot of content in their language. And we've talked about that. That's our strategy with going with these radio home groups is let's get into these smaller languages and let's see... fishing term. Let's chum the waters and see what kind of response we get.
1: Right.
0: And so it's a subset of Dr. McGee's teaching, not truncated, but only six books of the Bible. And we go through that systematically, just like you do in the long form content. And the response that we're getting and the people that are responding, it's just such an encouragement. It's another way that the Lord has opened a completely new door of ministry for us, really using the same program through the Bible.
1: Yes. And to change the metaphor, we're also priming the pump. In other words, we're testing the leaders in that area because we've already seen some leaders say, look, you gave us the scripts, you gave us recording equipment, you trained us. We did six books. We'll do the other 60 ourselves. And that's what we're hoping for.
0: Yeah. Let's get to this letter, which is from Rhea. And it is so encouraging to me and I'll point it out along the way. She writes, there was no peace in our family. My parents did not know much about God, and there were frequent quarrels at home. My father was a heavy drinker, and whenever he came home after drinking, the atmosphere of our house would be completely disturbed. But God has brought a great change in our lives. One day, I had the opportunity to join a radio home group and began learning the Word of God regularly. Slowly, I encouraged my parents to listen and join as well. Through this, a wonderful change took place in our family. My father stopped drinking alcohol, and the quarreling between my parents came to an end. Now there is peace in our home. Every night, before going to sleep, all of us gather together to pray and read the Bible. I'm very thankful to your ministry for providing Bible study materials in our Mandalay language. Because of this, the language barrier was removed, and we are able to understand the Word of God more clearly and experience God's blessings in our lives.
1: Yeah, I love it when our listeners say it better than we could say it ourselves. This person just said that by the grace of God, and through our partners, through the Bible, remove the language barrier. And there's 600 plus thousand people that have probably never heard systematic Bible teaching.
0: Yep.
1: And by God's grace, it's happening.
0: Yeah. And the encouraging thing in this letter, there's so many things in there. But she said, every night before going to sleep, all of us gather together to pray and read the Bible.
1: And
0: Through the Bible is a part of their life now, but the Bible is a part of their life. And that's the direct connection.
1: Exactly.
0: Greg, pray for us as we begin our study.
1: Father, once again, we bow before you, acknowledging the wonderful things you're doing to reach people with your word and the gratitude that we have that we get to play a small part in your transformation of people's lives. We pray that it would continue to happen in hundreds of languages and in thousands of places around the world today. In Jesus' name, amen.
0: Here's our study of Matthew 26 on Through the Bible with Dr. J. Vernon McGee.
2: Back to the 26th chapter of the Gospel of Matthew today. If you have your Bible, turn to Matthew 26 at verse 23. We're going to conclude this chapter today, I hope. Now we are in this section that has to do with the events immediately preceding the cross of Christ. These are the final events in his life before he died for your sins and my sins. We saw, first of all, that he told his own that he'd come now to Jerusalem to die, and he set the time of his death during the Passover. The enemy has determined he's going to die also, and they set the time of his death, which would be after the Passover. They were wrong. He died at the time he set. He's in charge. He's the king, after all. And then you have this lovely thing that took place out at Bethphage home of Simon the leper. There's where Jesus was at home. That's where he stayed, in people's homes. He never seemed to want to spend time in Jerusalem, and yet that was the city of the great king, but they had rejected him. And out there, Judas Iscariot led the disciples in opposing that waste of ointment, but our Lord said she's the only one that knew what she was doing. She poured it on him in view of the fact that he was to die for the sins of the world. Then we have this very dark event of the betrayal of Judas, that is, of his arrangement and plot to betray the Lord Jesus, and we'll see he'll carry out his nefarious act in this chapter here. Now, he went with his own into the upper room, and there in the upper room, why, he made the announcement that one would betray him. They all felt that they could do it. They were all capable. I'd betray him in the next 5 minutes if he didn't keep his hand on me. And that ought to keep me close to him. It should keep you close to him. Now I begin reading at verse 23, because each one said, Lord, is it I? And now he answered and said, he that dippeth his hand with me in the dish, the same shall betray me. The Son of Man goeth as it is written of him, but woe unto that man by whom the Son of Man is betrayed. It had been good for that man if he had not been born. Some people say that you ought not to keep children from being born into this world. Well, here's one man that shouldn't have been born, friends. Verse 25, then Judas, which betrayed him, answered and said, Master, is it I? He didn't say Lord. He couldn't call him Lord. He could only call him Master. He said unto him, Thou hast said. And at this point, apparently, Judas left the room. John goes into more detail at this point and explains that he left at this time. Verse 26, and as they were eating, Jesus took bread and blessed it and brake it and gave it to the disciples and said, Take, eat, this is my body. Took the cup, gave thanks, and gave it to them, saying, Drink ye all of it, for this is my blood of the New Testament, which is shed for many for the remission of sins. You see, we have here instituting the Lord's Supper over the dying ashes of a fading feast, the Passover. He makes it very clear, but I say unto you, I'll not drink henceforth of this fruit of the vine until that day when I drink it new with you in my Father's kingdom. Passover's to be reinstituted in the millennium. He says here that he'll drink the fruit of the vine again in the kingdom. That means that the Passover apparently will then look back to his death as the Lord's Supper, which he's instituted here, looks back to his death for you and me today in the church. But the Passover, which would look forward to his coming, will also look back to his coming in the kingdom. We are told when they had sung a hymn, they went out into the Mount of Olives. Now this ends the first division of this chapter. Seems to me now we have a new division. Verse 31, then said Jesus unto them, all ye shall be offended because of me this night. For it's written, I'll smite the shepherd, and the sheep of the flock shall be scattered abroad. But after I'm risen again, I'll go before you into Galilee. Peter answered and said unto him, though all men shall be offended because of thee, yet will I never be offended. This man, he just same as saying that he didn't trust the other apostles himself, but that the Lord could sure depend on him. But his problem was he didn't know himself, and that's the problem many of us have today. We really do not know ourselves. Jesus said unto him, Verily I say unto thee that this night before the cock crow thou shalt deny me thrice. And Peter said unto him, Though I should die with thee, yet will I not deny thee. Likewise also said all the disciples. This man said that he would not betray Christ, but our Lord said that very night, before the cock would crow, three times he would deny him, not just once, but three times. That is, before morning. And that was the night that Simon Peter, of course, did betray him. We'll have an occasion to go into that later. Now, let's move on. Then cometh Jesus with them into a place called Gethsemane, and saith unto his disciples, Sit ye here while I go and pray yonder. And he took with him Peter and the two sons of Zebedee, and began to be sorrowful and very heavy. Then saith he unto them, My soul is exceeding sorrowful, even unto death. Tarry ye here and watch with me. And he went a little farther and fell on his face and prayed, saying, O my Father, if it be possible, let this cup pass from me. Nevertheless, not as I will, but as thou wilt. I want to go into the Garden of Gethsemane in a great deal more detail in another one of the Gospels. Here, the thing that we need to pay attention to is this, that these three men, now that he takes with him, come with him into the garden, and the prayer that he's praying here, when he prays that the cup might pass from him, in his humanity, the horror of that death that he was to die. And I think actually more than the death itself, and something that we do not realize, or at least we don't seem to emphasize today, that he was made sin for us. Now he was holy, harmless, undefiled, separate from sinners, but there on the cross the sins put on him, not in some forensic or academic manner, but in reality the sin is put on him. And when that sin was put on him, why, he, at that very moment, with horror, it was a horrendous thing that he experienced when this one who is holy as he is made sin for us. And so it's difficult for you and me to enter into the full significance of Gethsemane. But I believe here is where he won the victory at Calvary. The cup was evidently his cross, and the contents were the sins of the whole world. These were repugnant to his holy character. He's not asking to escape the cross, but he's praying for God's will to be done. And this, I do not think, by any means exhausts the meaning of Gethsemane. He was tempted by Satan, I think, as truly in Gethsemane as he was in the wilderness. But that's the prayer now that he makes here in the garden. Now, we'll have occasion to go into this in actually more detail when we get to the Gospel of Luke. I'm reading now verse 42. He went away again the second time and prayed, saying, O my Father, if this cup may not pass away from me, except I drink it, thy will be done. He is accepting it. Those today that say that he's trying to avoid going to the cross, it's not exactly true. This is the repugnance and the awful horror of his humanity against the drinking of the cup, which means having the sins of the world put upon him there upon the cross. These men, they went to sleep. He came and found them asleep again, for their eyes were heavy. He left them and went away again and prayed the third time, saying the same words. Then cometh he to his disciples and saith unto them, Sleep on now, take your rest. Behold, the hour is at hand, and the Son of Man is betrayed into the hands of sinners. And I think that of space, of time, takes place here. There's an interval. I do not know how long. He told them to sleep on, and the next verse says, Rise, let us go. Obviously, he didn't say, Let's sleep, and now immediately say, Let's get up. What you have is an interval here, and they had their nap, as it were. They needed this rest. You notice how he pays attention to the needs of their bodies. These men needed that rest. And he says now, after they've rested a while, Rise, let us be going. Behold, he is at hand that doth betray me. And while he yet spake, lo, Judas, one of the 12, came, and with him a great multitude with swords and staves from the chief priests and elders of the people. The fact that Judas and the enemy had witnessed many miracles, they did realize that he had supernatural power and that he might use that. And so they bring as many out to take him as possible. I think their whole guard that was in Jerusalem at this time, and Pilate always brought up a big guard to Jerusalem. He didn't like Jerusalem. He stayed over at Caesarea, and he would only come into Jerusalem on the feast days, and he brought a guard in order to keep order, because There were generally riots at this time. And while he yet spake, lo, Judas, one of the 12, came with him a great multitude with swords and staves from the chief priests and elders of the people. Now he that betrayed him gave them a sign, saying, whomsoever I shall kiss, that same is he, hold him fast. That hot kiss of betrayal is one of the worst things any man's ever done. And forthwith he came to Jesus and said, Hail, Master, and kissed him. And Jesus said unto him, Friend, wherefore art thou come? Then came they and laid hands on Jesus and took him. Now, the theologians today, they argue about whether this man Judas was predestined to betray Jesus and he couldn't do anything else. Well, if that is true, of course, and he couldn't do anything else, then he was nothing in the world but a robot. But I think he made up his own mind and that he had every opportunity not to do it. But somebody said, yes, but it's prophesied that he was to do it. Is that right? Well, I'll have to agree with you. It is right. It is prophesied. And our Lord's marked him out. He's the man. Now, could he have changed that? Oh, yes. After he came here and betrayed the Lord Jesus, I won't argue with anyone about whether he's predestined and all that type of thing, and it's prophesied and he can do nothing about it. He can do something about it now. After he has fulfilled the prophecy, after Jesus is betrayed, the Lord Jesus could still call him friend. And he said here, after he's betrayed him, after he's marked Jesus out with that hot kiss of betrayal, friend, still calls him friend. Wherefore art thou come? In other words, he's saying to Judas, Judas, you can turn this hot kiss of betrayal into a kiss of acceptance, of repentance, of coming back to me. And then a little later, when he came into the temple and threw the pieces of silver down that had been given to him, he at that time, when the priests were going through, they were leading Jesus then over to Pilate, he could have fallen down before the Lord Jesus and said, forgive me, I didn't know what I was doing. Would he have been forgiven? He certainly would have. I won't argue about being predestinated and it's prophesied. All I know is, I'm just a poor preacher, that after he did it, that he could have accepted Christ. He could have turned to him. It was quite possible. Our Lord gave him that opportunity here. Now, verse 51, and behold, one of them which were with Jesus stretched out his hand and drew his sword and struck a servant of the high priest and smote off his ear. You know who that was, don't you? It was Simon Peter. You know what he's doing? He's trying to prove something. This man has been told that he's going to deny the Lord Jesus that night. Well, he got a sword somewhere, and he says he's going to protect him, and he tried to do it. We're told he cut off an ear. Now, this man's a fisherman. He's no swordsman. He wasn't after ears. He was after his head. He'd love to have lobbed off the man's head. He sure almost missed him. Then said Jesus unto him, put up again thy sword into its place, for all they that take the sword shall perish with the sword. Thinkest thou that I cannot now pray to my Father, and he shall presently give me more than 12 legions of angels? I don't need your little sword, Simon Peter. I haven't come to put up a battle against the religious rulers. I've come to die for the sins of the world. Simon Peter missed it at this moment, of course. Verse 54, but how then shall the scripture be fulfilled, that thus it must be? You see, our Lord is fulfilling scripture, and he makes that clear in Matthew, verse 55. In that same hour said Jesus to the multitudes, are you come out as against a thief with swords and staves for to take me? I sat daily with you teaching in the temple, and you laid no hold on me. You see, his hour had not come. Now it has come. Verse 56, listen to him. But all this was done that the scriptures of the prophets might be fulfilled. Then all the disciples forsook him and fled. He had predicted that. They leave him now. Now we come to the third division of this chapter, chapter 26 of Matthew. Now will you notice? And they that laid hold on Jesus led him away to Caiaphas, the high priest, where the scribes and the elders were assembled. And we find out later on that the father-in-law of Caiaphas was really the one that instigated all of this. I'll go into that when we get to the Gospel of John. But here, He's brought now to Caiaphas. He was the high priest. And he must be brought there for the first charge. You see, they've got to determine that night, because they're going to ask for the death penalty, just what it'll be when they go to Pilate. Now we are told, verse 58, but Peter followed him afar off under the high priest's palace and went in and sat with the servants to see the end. Simon Peter followed afar off. Verse 59, now the chief priests and elders and all the council sought false witness against Jesus to put him to death, but found none. Yea, though many false witnesses came, yet found they none. At the last came two false witnesses. You see, the problem in getting a false witness is getting a witness that'll stand up under court investigation. After all, Pilate might be a little inquisitive, which he was, and ask a few of gnawing questions. Now, they finally found two witnesses that said, this fellow said, I'm able to destroy the temple of God and to build it in 3 days. Now, you see that the disciples misunderstood that statement. John tells us that. And this man was present at that time, and he said, I heard him say that. The high priest rose and said unto him, answerest thou nothing? What is it which these witness against thee? Now he tries to get the Lord Jesus to answer so they'll know what kind of argument to put up. But Jesus held his peace. He had nothing to say to the high priest relative to this. It's so absolutely far-fetched. And the high priest answered and said unto him, I adjure thee by the living God, that thou tell us whether thou be the Christ, the Son of God. Now the high priest puts him on oath, and he asks him the specific question, are you the Christ, the Son of God? Jesus said unto him, thou hast said, and that's tantamount to saying, yes, I am. Thou hast said, that's right, I am. You said it, that's who I am. Nevertheless, I say unto you, hereafter shall ye see the Son of Man sitting on the right hand of power and coming in the clouds of heaven. Now, the title he claims for himself here is Son of Man. As Dr. Warfield says, that's the highest title that he had. That Son of Man goes back to the book of Daniel. The prophets used this. Ezekiel used it, and it is a title of deity. He could have claimed no greater title than to have said that he's the Son of Man sitting on the right hand of power and coming in the clouds of heaven. Then the high priest rent his clothes, and it was against the Mosaic law for the high priest to rent his clothes, saying, he hath spoken blasphemy. What further need have we of witnesses? Behold, now we've heard his blasphemy. Now they think they have something. What think ye? They answered and said, he's guilty of death. Then did they spit in his face and buffeted him, and others smote him with the palms of their hands. How they hated him. Hating the Lord Jesus. You see, this is the natural antagonism of the human heart to his goodness, his righteousness, his holiness, and the fact that he's God. Did you know, friends, if you and I, that if we had our way with just that old nature, we'd knock God off of his throne? That's the reason the crowd went around and said, God's dead. Why would they say that? Because they'd like to get him off his throne. Human nature hates him. They spit on him. They buffeted him. They smote him with the palms of their hands and ridiculed him, saying, prophesy unto us, thou Christ, who is he that smote thee? And they played a game with him. I'll talk about that when we get the Gospel of Mark. It was hot hand. They would blindfold him, hit him in the face. Then he'd have to guess who hit him. He never guessed, of course. They never would let him. Now Peter sat without in the palace, and the damsel came unto him, saying, thou also wast with Jesus of Galilee. He denied before them, and I'm going into this in a great deal of detail later. Verse 73, after a while came another unto him, and stood by and said to Peter, surely thou also art one of them, for thy speech betrayeth thee. Then began he to curse and to swear, and he could do that, by the way. I know not the man, and immediately the cock crew. And Peter remembered the words of Jesus, which said unto him, before the cock crow, thou shalt deny me thrice. He went out and wept bitterly. This poor man didn't realize how weak he really was. But our Lord had prayed that his faith fail not. And he could repent and come back, and he did. Judas could have. Now, chapter 27, we'll see the death, the crucifixion of Christ after the trial. Until next time, may God richly bless you, my beloved.
0: Well, in our next study, we follow Jesus' journey to the cross as the Bible bus pulls up to Matthew 27. 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
1: Hi, family. It's Mike Chandler, and I have a word for you. It's a scripture for today, and it comes from Proverbs 13 and 12. And it talks about the power of hope. And when you have hope, you have power over your circumstance. And this is what Proverbs 13 and 12 says. It says, "Hope deferred makes the heart sick, but when the desire is filled, it is the tree of life." You know, I define hope as the happy anticipation of good things. You can hope for something good to happen to you by learning how to celebrate and enjoy life. Many of us don't even enjoy life. We always are looking at something negative going on. We focus on the negative. We focus on those bad movies in our lives and play them over and over and over again. You see, everything in life is a process in motion. Without movement and progression, there's no life. As long as you live, you are always heading somewhere. And you should enjoy yourself on the way. God created you to be a goal-oriented visionary. And without vision, you become bored and hopeless. And you have to have hope. But there's something about hope that makes people lighthearted and happy. Hope is a powerful spiritual force that is activated through your positive attitude. God is positive, and He wants positive things to happen to you. He wants your life to be great. But that probably won't happen unless you have hope. And you have faith. Expect God to bring good out of every circumstance in your life. And whatever happens, trust in the Lord and trust in the power of hope. And when you start trusting in hope, oh my goodness, your life will begin to change for the positive. That's your word for the day, Proverbs 13 and 12. And that's food for your soul.
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0: 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Thanks so much for tuning in. I want to remind you, you can stay in contact with me through social media. Like me on Facebook at Musical Soul Food, and you can follow me on Twitter. Guess what? At Musical Soul Food. So go there today, like me, and follow me. Stay tuned. I've got a lot more music coming your way, and I'm going to open up my request lines in just a minute or so.
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2: You know, we as parents tend to pour a lot of time and effort into keeping the peace at home. But is conflict always a bad thing? As our kids mature into teenagers and become more independent, they'll begin to think differently than we do. But rather than avoiding the discussion, we have an opportunity to affirm that we'll always love them, even when our opinions differ. As well, it gives way to opportunities for both of you to consider other perspectives that may have not been considered before. Opportunities to learn and grow. Who

0: 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And stay fabulous.
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3: Your mind is like a machine without an off switch. If you don't give it something to do, it just runs on and on until it gets bored. If your mind is just sitting around without anything to do, it's going to start doing something, even if it doesn't seem to care what it is. A lot of people do stupid things because they let their mind sit idle. I heard about a 6-year-old boy who shot and killed another child. It made me wonder, what kind of idle thoughts were running through this child's mind? Where did he get those thoughts? Were his parents screening what he was watching on television? Were they taking him to see violent movies? As the saying goes, an idle mind is the devil's workshop. Give your mind something to do. Focus on the results you desire and make certain that your actions correspond with your goals. I'm Ed Gray, author of the book 40 Days to a Life of Gold. Elevate your thoughts and rise.

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William Shakespeare wondered what stuff are dreams made of. And people the world over have been asking themselves the same question since the beginning of time. The answers vary. But everyone agrees that dreams can be important sources of information, inspiration, or sometimes fear. The mental health community believes that dreams are a reenactment of our experiences and a reflection of our deepest joys, anxieties, and longings. Dreams can be subtle and symbolic or frighteningly realistic. Dreaming announces that despite our restful state, part of our brain is always awake and working. Recurring dreams can indicate deep fears, anger, or other strong emotions that may require professional help. Otherwise, enjoy your sweet dreams. You've earned them. I'm Alexis Comer for Black Health Now.

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1: Hi, family. It's Mike Chandler. I have a scripture I want to share with you today, and it reminds us that God's got our back. He's got everything that we need. The scripture I want to share with you is Genesis 17:1, and it says, "The Lord appeared to Abram and said to him, 'I am Almighty God.'" Just that simple. I am Almighty God. I've got everything. Do you need peace, joy, or provision in your life today? We serve a God who's more than enough. And he has more than enough for you and me and everybody else on this earth. The original Hebrew word in this verse is El Shaddai, which means the all-sufficient one or the God of plenty. He's got everything. He's got your back. In other words, our God is more than enough. He's not worried about how he's going to meet your needs. He's not wondering how he's going to provide for you. He's already overflowing with everything you need in this life. And he longs to bless you. He wants to bless you. Do you know why? He wants to bless you abundantly so that you can turn around and be a blessing to other people. He wants you to be God-like. He wants you to be his reflection in this earth. Today, keep an attitude of faith and expectancy. Remember, you serve an almighty God. He promises to supply all your needs because he is El Shaddai, the God of more than enough. Now, I tell you what, that's food for your soul. Genesis 17:1. I am Mike Chandler. Go out, bless somebody else today.
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Welcome to the Tracy Morgan Show. I'm Tracy. Happy Monday. I am officially checking in and glad to be with you. I had a great weekend. I pray that yours went well. Coming up, some of your favorite inspirational music. We'll get into the moment of inspiration. I've got the worship song of the day, and Pastor David Porter will join us with Living on Purpose. So let's get to it with music from Yolanda Adams inside the Tracy Morgan Show.

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4: This is Ed Gray. What's the most important part of learning? Questioning is the most important part of learning. Kids questioning may be annoying, but they are crucial to their learning. Starting at about 2 years of age, they begin barraging their parents with endless queries from, are we there yet? To, Mommy, why is the moon round? Questions that often seem more like desperate ploys for parental attention than anything else. And to make things worse, cooperative parents are often treated with a relentless barrage of follow-up questions, many of which involved one word, why? Is this process infuriating? Yes, but it is crucial to their development. Tomorrow, I'll tell you why. I'm Ed Gray. Elevate your thoughts and rise.

I don't know about you, but I know some sisters who are really impatient. My sisters, we've got to be more patient. Sometimes you will find that it's not always a good idea to speak or react too quickly. In the book of Hebrews, we are told, but you have need of patience. God is pleased when we try to show more patience. Please don't run your pressure up by trying to rush things, rush people, or even rush yourself. Be patient. When your child brings homework home and you have to keep saying the same thing over and over, ask God for more strength and be patient. When you pray about something and it seems like God is taking too long for you, if it's for you, you will get it in God's own time. Be patient. When it's your turn at the beauty salon and your stylist calls somebody else to the chair ahead of you, don't lay anybody out. Say something nice and be patient. My sisters, we've got to be more patient because a sister's got to do what a sister's got to do. Remember, whatever is going on in your life, God's got everything in control. You stand on the word of God that says, I'm more than a conqueror through Christ Jesus who loves me. It's time for a shout out. Want to give a shout out to all of the sisters who have more on your plate than you can handle, but you are doing the best that you can. Now, if you've got a sacrifice of praise way down deep in your heart, I need you to come on and let it out. Come on, ladies, let the Lord hear you holler.

0: 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To receive a written Get Right with God message, please email me at markewhitlockjr@gmail.com. Today, let's talk about getting right by adaptability and growth. Getting right with God by adaptability and growth pleases God by demonstrating trust in His sovereignty, maturity in His faith, and willingness to be transformed into God's likeness. Paul said, be not conformed to this world, but be transformed by the renewing of your mind. Adaptability and growth moves Christians from a childlike state to a mature state, a mature steward who can handle great responsibilities, blessings, and spiritual challenges. Adaptability and growth is achieved by changing and growing. Believers mirror the dynamic nature of God, becoming more like Him and fulfilling their purpose in different, ever-changing circumstances. We can do all things through Christ Jesus who strengthens us. Let's get right with God by adaptability and growth. I'm Dr. Mark Whitlock, Jr.
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2: 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I'm Tracy. Thank you so much for listening. I appreciate you, family. I've got more music on the way. And, of course, my phone lines are open for you at 888-474-9990. Coming up, it's the moment of inspiration.
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0: Hi, this is Dr. Mark Whitlock with Getting Right with God. Today, let's talk about getting right by staying faithful to God. The Bible says in 1 Corinthians chapter 15, verse 58, "Therefore, my beloved brethren and sister, be ye steadfast, unmovable, always abounding in the work of the Lord, for as much as ye know that your labor is not in vain in the Lord." I'm talking to somebody. Staying faithful to God is being honest with God in prayer about your pain and fear and anger. God is not discouraged by your struggles. Staying faithful to God is clinging to God's promises in the Word to counteract doubt and deception and fear. Staying faithful to God is looking back over your life and to know it was God who brought you through dangers, seen and unseen, to build confidence that God will bring you through. And finally, staying faithful to God is trusting in God in all your ways and acknowledge Him, and He will direct your path. Listen, this is Dr. Mark Whitlock with Get Right with God. 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
2: Do not let unwholesome words ever come out of your mouth. 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And do not grieve the Holy Spirit of God, but seek to please Him, by whom you were sealed and marked, branded as God's own, for the day of redemption, the final deliverance from the consequences.

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Welcome to a brand new work week. 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Coming up, more of your favorite inspirational music. 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I've got more of your favorite inspirational music on the way, but here's a throwback for you, and I'm going way back because that's what I do. Love those old classics. It's Andre Crouch. I'll be thinking of you inside the Tracy Morgan Show. Whoa, I'm going back.

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4: Your mind is like a machine without an off switch. If you don't give it something to do, it just runs on and on until it gets bored. If your mind is just sitting around without anything to do, it's going to start doing something, even if it doesn't seem to care what it is. A lot of people do stupid things because they let their mind sit idle. I heard about a 6-year-old boy who shot and killed another child. It made me wonder, what kind of idle thoughts were running through this child's mind? Where did he get those thoughts? Were his parents screening what he was watching on television? Were they taking him to see violent movies? As the saying goes, an idle mind is the devil's workshop. Give your mind something to do. Focus on the results you desire and make certain that your actions correspond with your goals. I'm Ed Gray, author of the book 40 Days to a Life of Gold. Elevate your thoughts and rise.

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1: It's Uplifting Gospel Music. It's I, the Tracy Morgan Show. How you doing? I'm Tracy. I appreciate you hanging out with me, family. So over the weekend, I was in Birmingham, Alabama. I've got to show love to the Gospel Sounds Music Awards for awarding me with the Radio Icon Award. Oh, that thing humbled me. I am so grateful. If you follow me on social media, you may have seen some photos I posted up. It was really, really nice, and I am so grateful. You know, I don't do this for awards, but anytime someone acknowledges you for your work, I consider it a blessing. So thanks again to the GSMA crew that decide to honor me with this award. I am truly grateful. And while I was in Birmingham, my family and I decided to go to the historic 16th Street Baptist Church in the Kelly Ingram Park. It was so moving, family. I ran into this older gentleman who talked about the four girls who were killed September the 15th, 1963. You guys realize that wasn't that long ago. And he began to tell me how he has not been able to visit the site. The closest he's gotten is a few steps down towards the basement because he lived through it. And I found myself in tears. It was really something. I posted photos and videos.

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0: Say,

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I believe. If God said it, that settles it. God has spoken, and let the church say.

0: 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And before I take you into the worship song of the day, which is by Pastor Mike Jr., I want you to take a listen to him talking about giving back to the people in his hometown of Birmingham.
1: Being from Birmingham, I made God a promise if he ever blessed me, I would in turn bless others. So I'm just so grateful and humble to be able to keep my end of the promise. I don't know who I helped, so that's incredible. Like, I didn't get a list of names like, hey, Miss Gooden, Miss McClure, Mr. Parker. We just got zip codes. So all the way from 35208, 35211, 35243. And it let us know how many people in those different zip codes were in medical debt. I am utterly grateful to be a part of such an incredible city that we're not divided. We're all coming together to help those in need. If we can keep that same energy, I believe Birmingham will once again be a place of reconciliation and change.

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1: Central Illinois' Christian voice is WVEL Pekin Peoria, your home for the best in teaching and gospel music with Rejoice Musical Soul Food.

0: first in the class, the first to whatever. But sometimes being last is best. As we all work towards elevating ourselves to greatness, there will be times when we participate in a collective discussion to address a problem or offer a solution. This scenario is common at work. We're in a meeting with various levels of management, and yes, we may feel compelled to get our idea out there first, to show all the players at the table how smart we are, how we know best. But instead of rushing to interject our opinion or solution, show some self-restraint and leadership. Real leadership involves listening. I mean, taking in all the solutions and ideas, listening to the pros and cons. Then, after hearing from everyone, we can set forth our solution. By choosing to speak last, we may discover our idea had a weakness we didn't consider. And we can process all the other ideas and determine if our plan was, in fact, best. If we're the smartest at the table, we've empowered everyone else because we've listened to them and used their ideas as part of our solution. If we're not the smartest at the table, then we've saved some egg on our face by going last. For Focus on Women, this is April.
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0: God is so faithful. Thank you so much for hanging out with me on the midday of this beautiful Monday. Still to come, more of your favorite gospel music. Also, Pastor David Porter will have Living on Purpose. Got to say hello to Shantae. Thank you so much for listening. Johnny is hanging out with us. Thank you so much for the love. More music is straight ahead.
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1: It's music to encourage you inside the Tracy Morgan Show. 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
1: Do you have questions about the Bible, cults, the occult, world religions, or other related topics? 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Then you've tuned to the right place. Coming up in just a few minutes, you can hear your questions answered on the Bible Answer Man broadcast, the radio ministry of the Christian Research Institute, hosted by Hank Hanegraaff. The Christian Research Institute exists to provide Christians worldwide with carefully researched information and well-reasoned answers that encourage them in their faith and equip them to intelligently represent it to people influenced by ideas and teachings that assault or undermine Orthodox biblical Christianity. 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We do what we do because life and truth matter. Breaking the code of the Book of Revelation has become an international obsession. The result has been rampant misreading of Scripture, bad theology, and even bad politics and foreign policy. In the Apocalypse Code, find out what the Bible really says about the end times and why it matters today. Hank Hanegraaff argues that the key to understanding the last book of the Bible is the other 65 books of the Bible, not current events or recent history. The Apocalypse Code offers sane answers to some very controversial questions, such as, what does it mean to take the book of Revelation literally? Who are the Antichrist and the Great Whore of Babylon? And what is the real meaning of 666? 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Heard all across the United States, Canada, and around the world. This is the Bible Answer Man broadcast with Hank Hanegraaff. Hank is president of the Christian Research Institute. At CRI, our desire is to equip you to not only defend the historic Christian faith, but become an apprentice of Jesus Christ, because life and truth matter. 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The following program was pre-recorded. And now, here's Hank Hanegraaff.
2: Thank you very much, Randy. We will go to your questions. First up, Courtney, listening in Calgary, Alberta, Canada. Hi, Courtney.
3: Hank, how are you doing?
2: I'm doing good.
3: How can you say that God created humans and at the same time say that God created evil, or God has a potential for evil, whichever way you look at it, which then means that when he created humans, humans had no choice but to do evil, because he created them with evil?
2: Well, that's not what it means. And let me explain that to you. We have always said at the Christian Research Institute that God created the potential for evil. We have never said that God created evil. And that is a big distinction. It's not a semantical distinction. It is a substantive distinction. God created the potential for evil because God created human beings with the ability to choose. And therefore, he did not create us robotic, but those who could make choices that really mattered. And because of the choices humankind made, the actuality of evil came into existence. But the story doesn't end there, because as a result of how God did what he did, the best of all possible worlds is in the offing. It's something that we look forward to, that we expect, that we await earnestly. So out of the design of God comes the best of all possible worlds. And again, I would emphasize the fact that God could have created us as chatty Cathy dolls, You pull a string and whatever's programmed inside comes out, but he didn't. He created us with the ability to choose. That made love meaningful. And as a result, it did allow for the potential of evil, which became a reality.
3: Well, Hank, I hear your argument, and that argument is a sound argument. But how can you then say that if evil pre-existed humans, if evil pre-existed humans, and you can assume also that good pre-existed humans, then if evil and good pre-existed humans, then humans only, God also would have created potential for good. You can't turn around and say he created the potential for evil and not say he created the potential for good. And if you now say that he created the potential for good, then God is not all good either. You can't have the argument both ways.
2: Well, interestingly enough, you can. And this is one of the reasons that, Courtney, I got so excited about the end of Christianity, finding a good God in an evil world. And sometimes I fear that in sound bites on a radio broadcast, the whole story doesn't come out. And as a result of that, people logically come up with ideas of what we are saying that are altogether different than what we are really saying. And I don't think it's a matter of not communicating clearly, but sometimes, again, in sound bites, it's hard to get the whole story out. You can read about how this works in looking at it from a chirological perspective, God's purposes in creation, so that we see a God who acts transtemporally in time, not only with respect to how evil can precede the fall, but also how redemption can precede the cross. Think about the fact that Abraham is saved exactly the same way as we are saved, because the cross reaches back to the Edenic garden just as it reaches forward to our posterity yet to come. So again, we believe in a transtemporal God, a God who is unbounded by time and acts transtemporally in creation. Let's go back to the phone lines. We'll talk next to Corey, listening on the web in Hamilton, Montana. Hi, Corey.
4: Hi, Hank. Thank you for taking my call.
2: My pleasure.
4: My question is in regards to Revelation chapter 20. And I would like to know, do you see this as literal or symbolism?
2: Well, I mean, that's a dicey question, isn't it? I mean, the fact of the matter is you have to read Revelation in light of Scripture. So we can never go off on some kind of subjective flight of fancy when we read the book of Revelation. We have to interpret Revelation in light of the rest of Scripture. So read Scripture in light of Scripture, and that's how we come up with an interpretive lens. If we look at the very beginning of Revelation chapter 20, and I took the time to memorize this, you have an angel coming down out of heaven, having the key to the abyss and holding in his hand a great chain. And he seizes the dragon, the ancient serpent, who is the devil or Satan, and binds him for 1,000 years. Now, the first question we have to ask is this: can we take literally that Satan is a dragon? And the answer to that rhetorical question is no. Dragons are the stuff of mythology, not the stuff of theology. So obviously, a dragon or an ancient serpent is a way of communicating not what Satan looks like, but what Satan is like. Nor can we take an angel having a key and holding in his hand a great chain in a wooden literal sense, because there's no way in which you can literally say that an angel has a key that unlocks a big abyss or a chain that can bind a non-corporeal being. Doesn't make any sense if you take it in a wooden literal sense. So you have to always take it in the sense in which it is intended. And this principle goes far beyond Revelation chapter 20. If you go to Revelation chapter 1, you have the exact same circumstance. There you have a description of Jesus Christ, and he's wearing a white robe, and he has a sword protruding from his mouth, and his hair is white, and his feet are like burnished bronze. Again, this is imagery that is not designed to tell us what Jesus Christ looks like, but rather to tell us what Jesus Christ is like. And the import of your question is so significant in that if you don't get this straight, you make a mess of all of Scripture, which is precisely what men like Joseph Smith did. Mormonism believes in a God who was once like us. He was a man. He had a physical body. Well, how do you come to that kind of an understanding of God? Well, you come to it by a misinterpretation of the images that are given to us in Scripture. So you read in Genesis about God walking with Adam and Eve in the cool of the day and suddenly presuppose, oh my goodness, God has feet. But how can you believe that if you read Scripture in light of Scripture and recognize that God is not a man as we are? Recognize that God is omnipresent, that God is spirit. So in interpreting Scripture in light of Scripture, we immediately recognize that we have to take the text in the sense in which it is intended. So when someone asks me, do I take Revelation 20 literally? Well, yes, I take it as literature, inspired, infallible literature, but you have to read it in the sense in which it's intended. And again, there are many other reasons I could tell you that this is important, not the least of which is the fact that professors in universities, I think of Bart Ehrman now, who's out with a very popular book called Forged, he jumps on these very things to demonstrate that the Bible is a mishmash of literary contradictions. And therefore, the Bible is not trustworthy, it's full of mistakes. But his problem, like the problem of many people, is he wants to take the text and press it into a wooden, literal labyrinth. He wants to make metaphors walk on all fours. Extended similes or parables do the same. And therefore, he can't get a radar fix on the Word of God. This all leads to a very important point, and that is learn to mine the Scriptures for all their wealth. And that's one of the reasons I wrote the Apocalypse Code, which deals with Revelation 20, along with many other passages in the Bible. Check it out on the web at equip.org. We'll be right back with more of your questions.
1: Pastor Martin Niemöller spent the last 7 years of Nazi rule in concentration camps. Reflecting on the camps where millions would die, Niemöller said, "First, they came for the socialists, and I did not speak out because I was not a socialist. Then they came for the trade unionist, and I did not speak out because I was not a trade unionist. Then they came for the Jews, and I did not speak out because I was not a Jew. Then they came for me, and there was no one left to speak for me." 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Don't tune out. Hank will be back after the break. Dr. Eben Alexander's wildly popular near-death experience book, Proof of Heaven, assures us that no matter what we do in this life, only unconditional love and joy await us in the world to come. But our Lord warned that while the gate to hell is wide, the road to it broad, and those who enter through it are many, the gate is narrow and the way is hard that leads to life, and those who find it are few. 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Again, that's equip.org. The number of wolves surrounding the Christian flock is growing, and they relish nothing more than docile sheep utterly incapable of defending themselves. From militant secularists at home to militant Islamists abroad, the assaults on biblical Christianity are growing dangerously. But Christian Research Institute support team members aren't in favor of feeding these wolves. Instead, each day they're making possible an array of outreaches that defang these wolf packs with solid arguments and evidence that have stood the test of time. What's more, support team members are equipping themselves with CRI's Equipping Essentials, a hand-picked collection of the best apologetics tools around. Your selection of resources are just our way of saying thanks. 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Breaking the code of the Book of Revelation has become an international obsession. The result has been rampant misreading of Scripture, bad theology, and even bad politics and foreign policy. In the Apocalypse Code, find out what the Bible really says about the end times and why it matters today. 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Who are the Antichrist and the Great Whore of Babylon? 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And now, here's Hank Hanegraaff.
2: Thank you very much, Randy, and let's go right back to our phone callers. Next up is Lee listening in Dallas, Texas. Hi, Lee.
5: Hey, how you doing, Hank?
2: Good.
5: Got a question for you. I've seen some books recently, mainly in bookstores, that deal with children's experiences in heaven.
2: Mm-hmm.
5: I believe one's like Heaven is for Real.
2: Yeah.
5: And they're very uplifting to read, but I'm curious if they are, you know, biblically substantial, if they are correct and we should be reading.
2: Well, this is a classic case of where we should test all things in light of Scripture, hold fast to that which is good. Which is to say, you cannot take an experience and use that as the final court of arbitration. You have to test that experience in light of Scripture. And the book has a lot of peculiar elements, not the least of which is that the Lord has a rainbow-colored horse, which Colton, the young boy who allegedly had a near-death experience, actually had the opportunity to pet. But there are also very clearly unscriptural elements to the story. Everyone, according to Colton, has wings in heaven except for Jesus Christ. And Colton had a conversation with Jesus Christ in which Jesus told him, if you don't go to heaven, you don't get a new body. However, what does the Word of God say? Jesus tells us exactly the opposite in the Word of God, so that we know, according to the words of Jesus, that everyone gets resurrected. Now, there's certainly a qualitative difference in the resurrection of a believer and the resurrection of an unbeliever. But Jesus said, do not be amazed at this, a time is coming when all who are in the graves will come out. Some will rise to live, and some will rise to be condemned. Not only so, but believers who pass away are presently absent in body, but present with the Lord. They're awaiting their resurrection at the second appearance of Jesus Christ. So right now, a person who is dead does not have a body. And it is unbiblical to say that someone now has a body, because what happens is when someone dies, there is a rending of body and soul. The body goes to the grave, the soul goes to be with the Lord, if we're talking about a believer. And Jesus gives us a perfect picture of this in Luke chapter 16. So again, we have to take the biblical passage and give it precedent over an experience that someone has. Now, the most disturbing element of the vision is Gabriel at the left hand of God. Not only does Colton have this image of Gabriel at the left hand of God, but he has an image there that certainly has real ramifications. You have the Holy Spirit in his vision in a completely different kind of perspective than even the angel Gabriel sitting at the left hand of God and Christ at the right hand. By the way, Christ sitting at the right hand of God is not what is actually going on. There's an image there of Christ's exaltation that is in view. So the biblical writers never give angels the exalted status that Jesus Christ has. We've written about this in the Christian Research Journal. There's an article titled, "Heaven is Real, but is Colton's Heaven for Real?" As the journal points out, you need to test subjective experiences in light of Scripture and hold fast to that which is good, as opposed to reinterpreting Scripture in light of an anecdote or an experience that you have.
5: Okay, thank you.
2: You got it. Thank you so much for your call. I want to go back to the phone lines now. We'll talk to Joe. He's listening on the web in New Jersey. Hi, Joe.
6: Hi, Hank. Thank you very much for taking my call. I certainly appreciate your ministry. I've learned so much from you. My question today is regarding the unpardonable sin, and I'm not asking about what it is. I agree with you that it is a ongoing act that in which a person has no desire whatsoever to seek God for repentance. My question has to do with the tense of the verb in two of the three references. In Matthew and in Mark, the verb reference is in the aorist tense, and only in Hebrews is it in the present tense, which speaks of, you know, an ongoing act. So could you give me some information or clarify that for me, please?
2: Yeah, I'll try to. I don't think verb tense is the issue here. If you look at Matthew 12 and Mark 3 and Luke 12, you have narratives. And the particular context in which individuals were attributing Christ's good miraculous works to the power of Beelzebub and therefore rejecting Christ is being communicated in these narratives, again, in those particular synoptic gospels. This does not indicate precisely how and when the point of no return is reached. In Hebrews 6, you don't have a narrative, but you have an epistle, so you have a different genre. And there are the similarities here in that, like the gospels, Hebrews does not indicate precisely how and when the falling away occurs. So I don't think verb tense, bottom line, is at issue here. I think what is at issue is what you communicated in the prologue to the question, and that is that this is communicated in both an epistle and a narrative in the Gospels as a ongoing rejection. That's the picture that we get clearly in both the epistle and the Gospel narratives.
6: Okay. Well, thank you very much, Hank. I appreciate your ministry so much.
2: Thank you. Appreciate your call. I want to go back to the phone lines now. Talk to Lindsay in Illinois. Hi, Lindsay.
7: Hi, Hank. My question was about the Old Testament men, Jacob and, David and these men who had multiple wives, Solomon, and why were these men, so godly, yet, did God disapprove of this? Why did it all of a sudden change, and now we can't have multiple, Yeah. I was just wondering your thoughts on that.
2: Well, again, what you have here is something that underscores the difference between what is descriptive in the Bible and what is prescriptive, which is to say the Bible communicates humankind with all their warts and moles and wrinkles. So what you read in a narrative passage doesn't necessarily tell you that what you are reading is what you are to do. Oftentimes it tells you exactly the inverse. This is not what you are to do. And you have explicit statements in this regard with respect to polygamy or multiplying wives. Deuteronomy 17:17 says, you must not multiply wives. And this applies directly to the kings. If it applies directly to the kings, how much more to the subjects of the kingdom? So there's a very clear indication in Deuteronomy 17:17 that you are not to multiply wives, but you can go right to the beginning where Jesus in the New Testament makes clear that a man leaves his mother and father and is united to his wife, not wives, and the two, not three or more, become one flesh. And Jesus even refers to Genesis chapter 2 in making his point. In fact, Jesus says anyone who divorces his wife except for marital unfaithfulness and marries another woman commits adultery. And in 1 Corinthians chapter 7, Paul picks up on the theme and he says each man should have his own wife, not wives, and each woman her own husband, not husbands. A wife must not separate from her husband, and note it's not husbands, but husband, and if she does, she must remain unmarried or else be reconciled to her husband, and a husband must not divorce his wife. And again, it's singular, not plural. So my point here is to say that Scripture in total makes clear that polygamy is a reality in the Old Testament, but it is not something that is the design of God. It is the perversion of humankind.
7: Yeah, I guess my question was is more like, why were these godly men who they loved the Lord made it a practice? I mean, I guess just culture, you know, that was just the accepted culture at practice at that time, but, you know, why did it not bother and fracture their relationship with the Lord?
2: Yeah, well, it does. Sin always fractures your relationship with the Lord in some way. When Abraham decided that he would have Hagar as his wife in order to produce a child, Ishmael, he was violating the purposes and principles of God. And so you see the sin and you see the consequences of the sin as well. If you look at Solomon with 700 wives and 300 concubines, you see both the sin and the consequence to the sin. So we see the Bible paint the patriarchs not in some idyllic fashion that does not correspond to reality, but with all of their sins graphically portrayed. And we can relate to that because even though we love Jesus, every single day we sin in thought, word, and deed.
8: 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Dr. Eben Alexander's wildly popular near-death experience book, Proof of Heaven, assures us that no matter what we do in this life, only unconditional love and joy await us in the world to come. 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
2: 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I'm Tracy. Thank you so much for joining me, family. Oh, did I have a fantastic time as always with you. And I want to say thank you for joining me. 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

0: Hello and welcome to another edition of the Cedric Bailey Radio Show, and I pray that you enjoy the music that we kicked off for you on today. I thank you all for just hanging out with us. We just returned from Oklahoma City, had a chance to hang out with Dr. Alan E. Waller, Sam Franklin, Jamal Esau, and we're going to share some of the conversations that took place from Oklahoma City, Oklahoma. Meanwhile, let's keep this gospel music going, and we have so much that we're going to share with you to motivate you on your Monday right here on the Cedric Bailey Radio Show.
1: Thank you, God, for giving us our identity in you. 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

If Rance Adams here, he say, I need you to work it out. Work it out. Me. 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
1: Now that's what I'm talking about. Got some music to feed the multitude. You're on board the Cedric Bailey Radio Show. So glad that you're hanging out with us on this Monday, and we appreciate you calling us at 888-474-9990. Gonna say good afternoon to everyone and welcome aboard the Cedric Bailey Radio Show. And I hope that you had a great weekend, that you're ready to make this Monday a good one. 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Sometimes the first step is simply getting up, get moving, and believing that better days are ahead. 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Let's keep it going. 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

0: For shout-outs, praise thoughts, and encouragement as we go forth letting our light shine for the glory of God. Here we go. Bless the Lord, O my soul, and all that is within me. Bless His holy name. My sisters, you have got to be yourself. Each of us is an original. We have our own unique gifts, talents, and skills. You have your own way of walking, talking, dressing, cooking, cleaning, doing things, and having fun. You don't have to try to be like anybody else. When others see you, let them see who you are in Christ as a fearfully and wonderfully made woman of God who is daily being transformed to relate to people and situations as the individual that you are in Him. Let people hear your voice. Don't try to talk like anybody else. The way you talk is the way you talk. If you don't talk as proper as someone thinks you should, pay it no mind. Just be yourself. Now, don't hurt yourself trying to walk in those beautiful stiletto shoes. Praise God for every sister who can keep her balance and her swag. But if you can't walk in those shoes, you better go and get a pair of sneakers and let your feet relax. My sisters, just be yourself. We don't have to try to be like anybody else or show off to impress anybody. If you will just be yourself, what God has for you will come your way. My sisters, we've got to just be ourselves, because a sister's got to do what a sister's got to do. Whatever is going on in your life, God has everything in control. You hold to the word of the Lord that declares, I can do all things through Christ who strengthens me. Now, we want to give a shout out. This shout out is going out to all of the sisters who are believing God for a miracle. All right, ladies, it's time for us to give God some praise. I need for sisters who really love the Lord to come on and lift your voice and let heaven hear you holler. Come on, ladies, let the Lord hear you holler. My sisters, we would just love for you to visit us at our webpage, asistersgottodo.com. We'd love to hear from you.
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1: 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My name is Cedric Bailey. It's time for our Monday Motivation. Don't let Monday set the tone for your whole week. We're going to talk about difficult morning. Might have been a rough, but doesn't have to be a difficult week. Also, don't allow one person's negativity to determine your attitude. Focus on what you can control. 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
1: We thank you so much for hanging out with us here on your Back to Work Monday as we continue to uplift, inspire, and encourage you. Your own boy, the Cedric Bailey Radio Show. Today is August the 24th. That's what it is. Got to say happy birthday to my niece. Her name is Jade Bailey, celebrating her birthday on today. And also to my aunt, Lynetta, who lives in Amarillo, Texas. And to all of you that are celebrating birthdays on this 24th day of the month of August. My question for today is, what are the one things that you determine that you will accomplish this week? Have you set your goal on what you're going to be able to get done? Thank you so much for listening. We pray that you'll be able to do that. Stay with us coming up during the next hour. We're going to be continuing to do the Bible study, and we're going to be in the book of Acts. I think we're going to go back to the 16th chapter, and then we got the latest news, headlines, and much more. And we continue to bless you. And don't forget, the Stellars is going to be airing this weekend. It'll be on BET, and you'll get a chance to watch it.
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You're on board the Cedric Bailey Radio Show. So glad that you're spending time with us on today, on this Monday, on this 24th day of the month of August. We're getting ready to walk through the Word, break out another Bible study lesson and Sunday school lesson. Meanwhile, we are talking about how to stay encouraged when you get news that's overwhelming. There's a lot going on within our community, and we want you to stay focused. And a little bit later, we'll tell you about how to handle that situation. Meanwhile, let's keep this gospel going. If you got a request, a shout out, hit us up right now. 888-474-9990. You're on board the Cedric Bailey Radio Show.

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1: He's on the way. He's on the way. He's on the way.

who have been working in the vineyard for the Lord for what seems like a lifetime. You have dreamed and you've worked towards things that you've wanted to accomplish for yourself. But somehow your biggest goals always seem to be just out of your reach. But the Lord told me to tell you that He knows who you are. Yes, He's seen your work, and He's also seen your tears. And He wants you to know today that you're not forgotten. He's here to reward you for all your faithfulness. For He said in His word that if you would delight yourself in Him, He will give you the desires of your heart. In other words, not only will He give you what you need, but He promised to give you whatever you want. So don't get discouraged. Don't give up. Hang in there and prepare yourself for your blessing. It's your time now.

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1: Bless you with the best in gospel music right here on the Cedric Bailey Radio Show. So glad that you are hanging out with us on today, and I appreciate your phone calls at 888-474-9990 is our number to call. Don't forget, coming up, we're going to talk about how to stay encouraged when the news feels overwhelming. We want to be an encouragement to you on this station. Meanwhile, our upcoming Sunday school lesson, as we head to the fifth Sunday, August 30th, the subject, All Are Welcome. We're going to be in the book of Acts, the 16th chapter. We'll read verse 11 through 15 and then verse number 40. The key verse is going to be Acts 16 and 15. When she said, and the members of her household were baptized, she invited us to her home. If you consider me a believer in the Lord, she says, come and stay at my house. And she persuaded us. This week, we'll explore Lydia's hospitality to Paul and Barnabas as a characteristic of a faithful witness, confess our struggles with offering and receiving hospitality, and practice hospitality as a characteristic of a faithful witness. And that's what we've been dealing with. Stay with us. More gospel music is on the way here on
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1: You talk about gospel music to feed the multitudes. That's what you're listening to here in this station on your Monday on this 24th day of the month of August. I want to say happy Monday to you, and thanks for hanging out here on the Cedric Bailey Radio Show. Walking through the Word, breaking down our International Sunday School lesson. All are welcome as our subject. We're in Acts chapter 16, verse 11 through 15, and also verse number 40. Meanwhile, we want to let you know that Paul's second missionary journey, according to Acts 15 through 36, and of course, which occurred after the Jerusalem Council led by Peter, Paul, Barnabas, and James. This is a crucial early church council that confirmed that Gentile converts did not need to be fully follow the Mosaic law, especially circumcision, to be saved. Paul suggested that he and Barnabas revisit the churches that they had established during Paul's first evangelistic trip following this council. A serious disagreement with Barnabas over John Mark, who had previously abandoned them, led them to their separation. Barnabas headed to, of course, Cyprus with Mark, while Paul traveled to Syria and Cilicia with Silvanus. And their separation, however, further speaks of the gospel created additionally missionary teams. We're going to stop right there. We're going to pick it up. We're going to come back and close this out part. And we got music on the way just for you right here on the Cedric Bailey Radio Show. So stay with us.
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1: You talk about gospel music to feed the multitudes. That's what we're doing right here on the Cedric Bailey Radio Show. Happy Monday to you. Thanks for being with us on this 24th day of the month of August. Well, we're walking through the Word, talking about Paul and his journey, and of course, what is going on according to Acts 15 and Acts 16. Well, their separation, however, further spread the gospel, created additional missionary teams, and led Paul to being redirected in a vision by the Holy Spirit from Asia Minor to Europe. Acts 16, 1 through 10, as a result of God's Spirit-directed call, Paul and his team of Silvanus, Luke, and Timothy sailed to Neapolis and journeyed inland to Philippi, an important Roman colony in the district of Macedonia, making it the first European city to hear the gospel preached. Acts 16, 11 through 15 is what we're reading, and the focus passage records the results of Paul and his team's ministry to Philippi, the conversion of Lydia, the first European convert to Christianity. Wow. On tomorrow, we're going to go into a whole different level and share some more with you here on the Cedric Bailey Radio Show. Coming up, we got to go ahead and share an interview with Jamar Esau. He's going to be joining us here in a few minutes here on the Cedric Bailey Radio Show.

Hello and welcome to another edition of the Cedric Bailey Radio Show. We are forever grateful having you on board listening to some of the best gospel music on the planet. Appreciate your phone call at 888-474-9990. That's 888-474-9990. Let's talk about it today. Are we too busy to enjoy life? I'm going to ask you a question. When was the last time you simply slowed down? Now, now that's a question I need to be saying to myself, because I have some of my friends that said, you do a lot. I said, yeah, I do. But then I got to know how to slow down, when to slow down. And the other one is, are we spending too much time on our phones? Something to think about. We're going to talk about that on today here on the Cedric Bailey Radio Show. Then we're going to talk about my trip to Oklahoma City, and I'll take you there to hear our interview with Jamar Esau. So stay with us. Let's continue on with the best of gospel music right here on your Back to Work Monday.

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1: It's all about the gospel music, and you found it right here on this radio station. Thank you for just taking us along for the ride here on your Back to Work Monday. Our question today is, we talk about, let's talk about it. Are we too busy to enjoy life? I asked the question, when was the last time you simply slowed down? When are we spending too much time on our phones? That is a good question right there, because, you know, sometimes you have to put the phone down. Do you have time to put it down where you can just let the phone go to voicemail or so? How about the next question? Are we working so much that we're missing family time? Love to get your feedback on that one. Call me, 888-474-9990, and let's talk about it. Are we working so much that we're missing our family time? More gospel music is coming up here on your Back to Work Monday on this 24th day of the month of August.
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3: This is Ed Gray. Do you have problems? Even the most together people have storms to face. In fact, the people who are winning the most in life often have the biggest challenges in front of them. The people who win the most are often the biggest risk takers. Problems are the weights the universe uses to help you exercise your soul. Think about it. If you went to the gym and worked out and used light weights, what would happen? Not much. Your muscles would not grow and expand because they weren't given enough resistance. Likewise, if you go through life without any problems, you'll never have the opportunity to work out your soul. The next time you're faced with a problem, tell yourself, this is just a spiritual workout. Work through it, and it will make you a bigger person. I'm Ed Gray, author of the book, 40 Days to a Life of Gold. Elevate your thoughts and rise.

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2: 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I want you to know if he said it, it's got to happen. I want you to sing this with

0: 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I believe God will.
1: 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Let me hear you say.
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3: 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I'm Ebony Funderburk, your Glamazon Mom. 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
0: And we praise to the Lord. Hey.

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Where is that? 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Where it at? Eddie, I want to go back to that. Gotta keep watching. 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One, two, and ready, you do it. Hey.

0: it's in the choir, said baby. Yes, it is. Anybody still singing the choir? Where you at, choir members? God bless you.
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2: Traditional, contemporary, you name it, we got it. 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Appreciate your phone calls. And thanks a lot for sharing your feedback on this segment. We're talking about, let's talk about it. Are we too busy to enjoy life? We asked the question, when was the last time you simply slowed down? Are we spending too much time on our phones? And also, are we working so much that we're missing family time? You don't want to know some of the things I've been hearing so far, because people say, I regret that I didn't spend enough time with my family. Also, the question is, what is something simple, so simple, that makes you happy? Is it money? Or just being able to enjoy your home personally? You know, watching TV, being able to cook a good meal. What is something simple that makes you happy? We got more on our subject, are we too busy to enjoy life? Got music coming up straight from the request line at 888-474-9990. Stay with us.
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0: 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Musical Soul Food Gospel is now on Alexa. It's easy. Just say, Alexa, play Musical Soul Food. 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
1: It's all about the gospel music. I'm Cedric Bailey. Welcome to a Monday, Back to Work Monday here on the Traffic Jam. Hope you're staying hydrated, drinking plenty of water because it's been really hot. If you haven't been checking out the news, a lot going on. And also want to remind you to continue to pray for the people of Gary, Indiana. If you haven't seen the news or heard the reports, they've been without power for the last 2 weeks. They had a lot of rain, a lot of flooding they came through, and the people are going through. So let us continue to keep them uplifted in our prayers. As we wrap up our segment, let's talk about it. Are we too busy to enjoy life? A recap, when was the last time you simply slowed down? Are you spending too much time on your cell phone? Are you working so much that you're missing your family time? And I got a lot of good feedback on that. People said, well, we need to just have a family night. We need to have a night where we can go out and just go eat. And if it's not able to go out to go eat as a dinner, then make plans to prepare, even have a movie night and flip some burgers around the house. Also, we said, what is something simple that makes you happy? Just spending time with your family is the most important thing. That's one that I got. Last but not least, what are you going to do this week just for yourself? Yeah, you got to make some me time, so do that. Sometimes we spend so much time trying to get to the next level that we forget to appreciate where we are right now. Thanks a lot for listening. Coming up, Jamar Esau, our guest, here on the...
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1: Touch your neighbor and say, neighbor, if you're going through anything, just leave it alone.

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1: It's a blessing to have you with us right here on the Cedric Bailey Radio Show. And I tell you what, I'm excited to have this brother. My first time in person talking to him, Jamar Esau. How you doing?
2: I'm doing great. I'm excited. It is hot here in Oklahoma. It is hot.
1: It's hot all over the South. In Texas, you know, this has been a pretty hot year.
2: Yes.
1: But you know what the deal is? We're here in times like this, my brother, because, you know, people are really going through. You can go around here and I can tell you there will be people you see pushing shopping carts and, you know, just trying to figure out where they're going to get their next meal. Yeah. So we live in some difficult times, and I always tell everybody, if you don't want to go to hell, you better get it right while you can.
2: Right before you get left.
1: Well, first of all, man, tell us about your success of He's My Rock. You was able to get my good friend Adrian Freeman to be a part of it, and I watched the video, man. Where did y'all record that at?
2: We recorded at my church, Mount Zion, Nashville, Bishop Joseph Walker.
1: Oh, okay. So, yes. And he is an incredible man. We know him really well. I can just imagine what the service is like right there in Nashville, the Music City. I mean, we've been there for the Stellars. They just had it in Charlotte. And I know you made it when it was in Nashville, right?
2: Oh, yeah. We were definitely here.
1: Oh, that's good. That's good. Well, what's been the success of the song He's My Rock, Jamar?
2: So we put it out in February. It's been doing amazing. Like it's actually the first song. Aaron Lewis.
1: Yeah, Lewis. Yeah.
2: Yep. Which is Adrian Freeman's brother. But we both wrote the song. We co-wrote together, and it's been doing amazing. It is on the Billboard charts. I think it's closing on 50.
1: Okay, so that's good. Make it top 50. That's pretty good.
2: Yep.
1: Well, that is excellent. I'm glad to hear that. But let's talk a little bit about your humble beginnings. What was able to get you to that level? Because I always tell artists, or so you got to start somewhere to get to the next level. I mean, what was your steps to get where you are? I mean, what church did you start at? And how'd you get where you're at the level to decide, I want to take this to the next level?
2: Well, I'm based out of Minneapolis, Minnesota, and I'm a product of GMWA. So I was a product of the Youth and Young Adult Division of GMWA. So Minnesota never had a youth choir representing GMWA. So they brought it to me. I started a youth choir representing GMWA. And a few years later, we branched off and became Triad for Christ. So we started off as the Minnesota chapter of the YYA for GMWA. So that's how we started in Minneapolis.
1: 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We're going to come back with more, so keep it right here as we continue to bless you here on the Traffic Jam on your Monday here on the Cedric Bailey Radio Show.

0: be recorded that our generation said to the Lord, say, oh, I want you. 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
1: And welcome back here on your Monday on the Cedric Bailey Radio Show. Our special guest today, as we recap our visit to Oklahoma City, Oklahoma, is Jamar Esau. Let's continue with our conversation.
2: And, you know, they had the Stellars there a few years ago,
3: that
2: too.
3: That was 2001. That's when I was singing with Excelsior then.
2: Yes. I'm familiar with the group Excelsior. Yep. Oh, man. Yeah. You go way back.
3: We were singing with Excelsior. We did a showcase. It was amazing. So we were with Verity Records back then. That was amazing.
2: Oh, yeah. Everybody knows about Verity. I mean, they had it going on and stuff. But God has truly blessed you to do some great things. And so we're here in Oklahoma, and this is also going to be a tour that's going to go to Dover, Delaware, and about five or six other cities, too, as well.
3: Yes, it is. Yes, it is. Coming to Nashville next week.
2: Well, that is good, and I know you're going to be excited there and expect them to be right there.
3: Yes, it's going to be amazing. It's going to be amazing. It's going to be hot, too.
2: I know that's right. Well, listen, what are we going to do? I need to get your website and information. The man of God is coming this way. But I want you to be able to tell them how they can follow you as well.
3: Okay, follow me on all social media platforms, Facebook, Instagram, Twitter. I'm sorry, not Twitter. It's X now. TikTok.
2: Oh, yeah. They got all these different platforms out there now. It's just incredible.
3: But it's Jamar Esau, JamarEsaw, on all social media platforms. Follow me, and stream the song He's My Rock. Stream it for me. We love you, man.
1: Our guest today on this Monday is Jamar Esau. We'll come back in just a few minutes. We're going to share his new song. It's entitled He's My Rock. Stay with us.

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1: Mom, thank you for raising me the right way, even though I chose to live my life the wrong way. 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
3: Nobody plays a better variety of gospel than we do right here on the Cedric Bailey Radio Show. It is a Back to Work Monday, and so glad that you're with us. Hope that you had an excellent weekend. We got a lot that's going on, and we just want to just continue to share with you this gospel music. Our mid-afternoon testimonies, I just want to let you know I made it through. We want you to be encouraged, and just keep on thinking positive. You may be going through something today, but nobody knows about. But if you made it this far, that testimony is all a testimony right there by itself. Keep it right here. More gospel music is on the way. We're going to also hear from Jamar Esau, his song, He's My Rock. So stay with us.

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1: Do you have questions about the Bible, cults, the occult, world religions, or other related topics? Have you ever been stumped by something that appears to be a contradiction in the Bible? Then you've tuned to the right place. 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The Christian Research Institute exists to provide Christians worldwide with carefully researched information and well-reasoned answers that encourage them in their faith and equip them to intelligently represent it to people influenced by ideas and teachings that assault or undermine Orthodox biblical Christianity. 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We do what we do because life and truth matter. Breaking the code of the Book of Revelation has become an international obsession. The result has been rampant misreading of Scripture, bad theology, and even bad politics and foreign policy. In the Apocalypse Code, find out what the Bible really says about the end times and why it matters today. Hank Hanegraaff argues that the key to understanding the last book of the Bible is the other 65 books of the Bible, not current events or recent history. The Apocalypse Code offers sane answers to some very controversial questions, such as, what does it mean to take the book of Revelation literally? Who are the Antichrist and the Great Whore of Babylon? And what is the real meaning of 666? 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This is the Bible Answer Man broadcast with Hank Hanegraaff. Hank is president of the Christian Research Institute. 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The following program was pre-recorded. And now, here's Hank Hanegraaff.
2: Thank you very much, Randy. We will go to your questions. First up, Courtney, listening in Calgary, Alberta, Canada. Hi, Courtney.
3: Hank, how are you doing?
2: I'm doing good.
3: How can you say that God created humans and at the same time say that God created evil, or God has a potential for evil, whichever way you look at it, which then means that when he created humans, humans had no choice but to do evil because he created them with evil?
2: Well, that's not what it means. And let me explain that to you. We have always said at the Christian Research Institute that God created the potential for evil. We have never said that God created evil. And that is a big distinction. It's not a semantical distinction. It is a substantive distinction. God created the potential for evil because God created human beings with the ability to choose. And therefore, he did not create us robotic, but those who could make choices that really mattered. And because of the choices humankind made, the actuality of evil came into existence. But the story doesn't end there, because as a result of how God did what he did, the best of all possible worlds is in the offing. It's something that we look forward to, that we expect, that we await earnestly. So out of the design of God comes the best of all possible worlds. And again, I would emphasize the fact that God could have created us as chatty Cathy dolls. You pull a string and whatever's programmed inside comes out, but he didn't. He created us with the ability to choose. That made love meaningful. And as a result, it did allow for the potential of evil, which became a reality.
3: But Hank, I hear your argument, and that argument is a sound argument. But how can you then say that if evil pre-existed humans, if evil pre-existed humans, and you can assume also that good pre-existed humans, then if evil and good pre-existed humans, then humans only, God also would have created the potential for good. You can't turn around and say he created the potential for evil and not say he created the potential for good. And if you now say that he created the potential for good, then God is not all good either. You can't have the argument both ways.
2: Well, interestingly enough, you can. And this is one of the reasons that, Courtney, I got so excited about the end of Christianity, finding a good God in an evil world. And sometimes I fear that in sound bites on a radio broadcast, the whole story doesn't come out. And as a result of that, people logically come up with ideas of what we are saying that are altogether different than what we are really saying. And I don't think it's a matter of not communicating clearly, but sometimes, again, in sound bites, it's hard to get the whole story out. You can read about how this works in looking at it from a chirological perspective, God's purposes in creation, so that we see a God who acts transtemporally in time, not only with respect to how evil can precede the fall, but also how redemption can precede the cross. Think about the fact that Abraham is saved exactly the same way as we are saved, because the cross reaches back to the Edenic garden just as it reaches forward to our posterity yet to come. So again, we believe in a transtemporal God, a God who is unbounded by time and acts transtemporally in creation. Let's go back to the phone lines. We'll talk next to Corey, listening on the web in Hamilton, Montana. Hi, Corey.
4: Hi, Hank. Thank you for taking my call.
2: My pleasure.
4: My question is in regards to Revelation chapter 20. And I would like to know, do you see this as literal or symbolism?
2: Well, I mean, that's a dicey question, isn't it? I mean, the fact of the matter is you have to read Revelation in light of Scripture. So we can never go off on some kind of subjective flight of fancy when we read the book of Revelation. We have to interpret Revelation in light of the rest of Scripture. So read Scripture in light of Scripture, and that's how we come up with an interpretive lens. If we look at the very beginning of Revelation chapter 20, and I took the time to memorize this, you have an angel coming down out of heaven, having the key to the abyss and holding in his hand a great chain. And he seizes the dragon, the ancient serpent, who is the devil or Satan, and binds him for 1,000 years. Now, the first question we have to ask is this: can we take literally that Satan is a dragon? And the answer to that rhetorical question is no. Dragons are the stuff of mythology, not the stuff of theology. So obviously, a dragon or an ancient serpent is a way of communicating not what Satan looks like, but what Satan is like. Nor can we take an angel having a key and holding in his hand a great chain in a wooden literal sense, because there's no way in which you can literally say that an angel has a key that unlocks a big abyss or a chain that can bind a non-corporeal being. Doesn't make any sense if you take it in a wooden literal sense. So you have to always take it in the sense in which it is intended. And this principle goes far beyond Revelation chapter 20. If you go to Revelation chapter 1, you have the exact same circumstance. There you have a description of Jesus Christ, and he's wearing a white robe, and he has a sword protruding from his mouth, and his hair is white, and his feet are like burnished bronze. Again, this is imagery that is not designed to tell us what Jesus Christ looks like, but rather to tell us what Jesus Christ is like. And the import of your question is so significant in that if you don't get this straight, you make a mess of all of Scripture, which is precisely what men like Joseph Smith did. Mormonism believes in a God who was once like us. He was a man. He had a physical body. Well, how do you come to that kind of an understanding of God? Well, you come to it by a misinterpretation of the images that are given to us in Scripture. So you read in Genesis about God walking with Adam and Eve in the cool of the day and suddenly presuppose, oh my goodness, God has feet. But how can you believe that if you read Scripture in light of Scripture and recognize that God is not a man as we are? Recognize that God is omnipresent, that God is spirit. So in interpreting Scripture in light of Scripture, we immediately recognize that we have to take the text in the sense in which it is intended. So when someone asks me, do I take Revelation 20 literally? Well, yes, I take it as literature, inspired, infallible literature, but you have to read it in the sense in which it's intended. And again, there are many other reasons I could tell you that this is important, not the least of which is the fact that professors in universities, I think of Bart Ehrman now, who's out with a very popular book called Forged, he jumps on these very things to demonstrate that the Bible is a mishmash of literary contradictions. And therefore, the Bible is not trustworthy, it's full of mistakes. But his problem, like the problem of many people, is he wants to take the text and press it into a wooden, literal labyrinth. He wants to make metaphors walk on all fours. Extended similes or parables do the same. And therefore, he can't get a radar fix on the Word of God. This all leads to a very important point, and that is learn to mine the Scriptures for all their wealth. And that's one of the reasons I wrote the Apocalypse Code, which deals with Revelation 20, along with many other passages in the Bible. Check it out on the web at equip.org. We'll be right back with more of your questions.
1: Pastor Martin Niemöller spent the last 7 years of Nazi rule in concentration camps. Reflecting on the camps where millions would die, Niemöller said, "First, they came for the socialists, and I did not speak out because I was not a socialist. 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Then they came for the Jews, and I did not speak out because I was not a Jew. Then they came for me, and there was no one left to speak for me." 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Don't tune out. Hank will be back after the break. Dr. Eben Alexander's wildly popular near-death experience book, Proof of Heaven, assures us that no matter what we do in this life, only unconditional love and joy await us in the world to come. 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The number of wolves surrounding the Christian flock is growing, and they relish nothing more than docile sheep utterly incapable of defending themselves. From militant secularists at home to militant Islamists abroad, the assaults on biblical Christianity are growing dangerously. But Christian Research Institute support team members aren't in favor of feeding these wolves. 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Breaking the code of the Book of Revelation has become an international obsession. The result has been rampant misreading of Scripture, bad theology, and even bad politics and foreign policy. In the Apocalypse Code, find out what the Bible really says about the end times and why it matters today. 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And now, here's Hank Hanegraaff.
2: Thank you very much, Randy, and let's go right back to our phone callers. Next up is Lee, listening in Dallas, Texas. Hi, Lee.
5: Hey, how you doing, Hank?
2: Good.
5: Got a question for you. I've seen some books recently, mainly in bookstores, that deal with children's experiences in heaven.
2: Mm-hmm.
5: I believe one's like Heaven is for Real.
2: Yeah.
5: And they're very uplifting to read, but I'm curious if they are, you know, biblically substantial, if they are correct and we should be reading.
2: Well, this is a classic case of where we should test all things in light of Scripture, hold fast to that which is good. Which is to say, you cannot take an experience and use that as the final court of arbitration. You have to test that experience in light of Scripture. And the book has a lot of peculiar elements, not the least of which is that the Lord has a rainbow-colored horse, which Colton, the young boy who allegedly had a near-death experience, actually had the opportunity to pet. But there are also very clearly unscriptural elements to the story. Everyone, according to Colton, has wings in heaven except for Jesus Christ. And Colton had a conversation with Jesus Christ in which Jesus told him, if you don't go to heaven, you don't get a new body. However, what does the Word of God say? Jesus tells us exactly the opposite in the Word of God, so that we know, according to the words of Jesus, that everyone gets resurrected. Now, there's certainly a qualitative difference in the resurrection of a believer and the resurrection of an unbeliever. But Jesus said, do not be amazed at this, a time is coming when all who are in the graves will come out. Some will rise to live, and some will rise to be condemned. Not only so, but believers who pass away are presently absent in body, but present with the Lord. They're awaiting their resurrection at the second appearance of Jesus Christ. So right now, a person who is dead does not have a body. And it is unbiblical to say that someone now has a body, because what happens is when someone dies, there is a rending of body and soul. The body goes to the grave, the soul goes to be with the Lord, if we're talking about a believer. And Jesus gives us a perfect picture of this in Luke chapter 16. So again, we have to take the biblical passage and give it precedent over an experience that someone has. Now, the most disturbing element of the vision is Gabriel at the left hand of God. Not only does Colton have this image of Gabriel at the left hand of God, but he has an image there that certainly has real ramifications. You have the Holy Spirit in his vision in a completely different kind of perspective than even the angel Gabriel sitting at the left hand of God and Christ at the right hand. By the way, Christ sitting at the right hand of God is not what is actually going on. There's an image there of Christ's exaltation that is in view. So the biblical writers never give angels the exalted status that Jesus Christ has. We've written about this in the Christian Research Journal. There's an article titled, "Heaven is Real, but is Colton's Heaven for Real?" As the journal points out, you need to test subjective experiences in light of Scripture and hold fast that which is good, as opposed to reinterpreting Scripture in light of an anecdote or an experience that you have.
5: Okay, thank you.
2: You got it. Thank you so much for your call. I want to go back to the phone lines now. We'll talk to Joe. He's listening on the web in New Jersey. Hi, Joe.
6: Hi, Hank. Thank you very much for taking my call. I certainly appreciate your ministry. I've learned so much from you. My question today is regarding the unpardonable sin, and I'm not asking about what it is. I agree with you that it is a ongoing act that in which a person has no desire whatsoever to seek God for repentance. My question has to do with the tense of the verb in two of the three references. In Matthew and in Mark, the verb reference is in the aorist tense, and only in Hebrews is it in the present tense, which speaks of, you know, an ongoing act. So could you give me some information or clarify that for me, please?
2: Yeah, I'll try to. I don't think verb tense is the issue here. If you look at Matthew 12 and Mark 3 and Luke 12, you have narratives. And the particular context in which individuals were attributing Christ's good miraculous works to the power of Beelzebub and therefore rejecting Christ is being communicated in these narratives, again, in those particular synoptic gospels. This does not indicate precisely how and when the point of no return is reached. In Hebrews 6, you don't have a narrative, but you have an epistle, so you have a different genre. And there are the similarities here in that, like the gospels, Hebrews does not indicate precisely how and when the falling away occurs. So I don't think verb tense, bottom line, is at issue here. I think what is at issue is what you communicated in the prologue to the question, and that is that this is communicated in both an epistle and a narrative in the Gospels as an ongoing rejection. That's the picture that we get clearly in both the epistle and the Gospel narratives.
6: Okay. Well, thank you very much, Hank. I appreciate your ministry so much.
2: Thank you. Appreciate your call. I want to go back to the phone lines now. Talk to Lindsay in Illinois. Hi, Lindsay.
7: Hi, Hank. Yeah, my question was about the Old Testament men, Jacob and, you know, David and these men who had multiple wives, Solomon, and why were these men, you know, so godly, yet, you know, did God disapprove of this? Why did it all of a sudden change, and now we can't have multiple, you know, Yeah. I was just wondering your thoughts on that.
2: Well, again, what you have here is something that underscores the difference between what is descriptive in the Bible and what is prescriptive, which is to say the Bible communicates humankind with all their warts and moles and wrinkles. So what you read in a narrative passage doesn't necessarily tell you that what you are reading is what you are to do. Oftentimes it tells you exactly the inverse. This is not what you are to do. And you have explicit statements in this regard with respect to polygamy or multiplying wives. Deuteronomy 17:17 says, "You must not multiply wives." And this applies directly to the kings. If it applies directly to the kings, how much more to the subjects of the kingdom? So there's a very clear indication in Deuteronomy 17:17 that you are not to multiply wives. But you can go right to the beginning where Jesus in the New Testament makes clear that a man leaves his mother and father and is united to his wife, not wives, and the two, not three or more, become one flesh. And Jesus even refers to Genesis chapter 2 in making his point. In fact, Jesus says anyone who divorces his wife except for marital unfaithfulness and marries another woman commits adultery. And in 1 Corinthians chapter 7, Paul picks up on the theme and he says each man should have his own wife, not wives, and each woman her own husband, not husbands. A wife must not separate from her husband, and note it's not husbands, but husband, and if she does, she must remain unmarried or else be reconciled to her husband, and a husband must not divorce his wife. And again, it's singular, not plural. So my point here is to say that Scripture in total makes clear that polygamy is a reality in the Old Testament, but it is not something that is the design of God. It is the perversion of humankind.
7: Yeah, I guess my question was is more like, why were these godly men who they loved the Lord made it a practice? I mean, I guess just culture, you know, that was just the accepted culture at practice at that time, but, you know, why did it not bother and fracture their relationship with the Lord?
2: Yeah, well, it does. Sin always fractures your relationship with the Lord in some way. When Abraham decided that he would have Hagar as his wife in order to produce a child, Ishmael, he was violating the purposes and principles of God. And so you see the sin and you see the consequences of the sin as well. If you look at Solomon with 700 wives and 300 concubines, you see both the sin and the consequence to the sin. So we see the Bible paint the patriarchs not in some idyllic fashion that does not correspond to reality, but with all of their sins graphically portrayed. And we can relate to that because even though we love Jesus, every single day we sin in thought, word, and deed.
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16: Back from his past and his prime boxing to the world, heavyweight champion, while facing extreme, of course, poverty during the Great Depression, Jim repeatedly sacrificed his own resources, health, and pride to provide for his children. He was never intimidated by an opponent or and courageously endured pummeling in the ring just to keep his family safe. Jim's legacy wants a passionate defense of his family. We too have a passionate defender who has promised to take our place in the ring. When the Israelites faced Pharaoh's mighty army after they escaped from slavery in Egypt, they were, of course, terrified and cried out, of course, to God. It had been better for us to serve the Egyptians than die in the desert. They foolishly said in Exodus 14 and 12. I'm going to stop right there. We're going to continue with the rest of this story here on the Cedric Bailey Radio Show. More gospel music is on the way here on your Back to Work Monday.
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1: Playing today's hottest gossip music right here on the Cedric Bailey Radio Show. Thank you for being with us here on this Monday, on this 24th day of the month of August. Walk through the word, our daily bread, fighting for you. We talked about Jim Braddock, who was a fighter. He fought during the Depression, and he fought just so he can get money to feed his family. Now, sometimes he got beat, but he always did whatever it took to bless his family. We also talked about how the Israelites faced Pharaoh's mighty army after they escaped from slavery in Egypt. And then when they came after them, they were terrified and they said that they would rather go back to being slaves. But Moses replied in faith, "The Lord will fight for you. You only need to be still." And without any action from the Israelites, their enemies were literally swept away by the sea as God supernaturally ended the battle before it even began. Sometimes it feels like we're facing the trials of life or arrows from our enemy. Satan on our own, of course, that's Psalms 91 and 5. But God is with us. That's Deuteronomy 31 and 6. And he fights for us. We need only to just be still. When the battle that you are tempted to fight are on your own, what does it look like to be still as you trust God to fight for you? Dear Jesus, I trust you as you fight for me. As we get ready to wrap up today on the traffic jam, I want to say thank you. Remember, you don't have to solve the entire life for today. Take one step at a time. Keep believing. Keep praying. Keep moving forward. If today hasn't gone exactly the way you want it to, guess what? Tomorrow is another opportunity. I'm Cedric Bailey. Thanks a lot for listening. Our girl who's never missed a beat, Tamaya J, she's up next.
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0: Was Jesus ever tempted to quit? Maybe you remember when we studied how Satan tempted Jesus in the wilderness early in his ministry. Well, in our study of Matthew 26, we're going to see that Jesus' greatest temptation came at the end of his ministry, just as he was about to give his life on the cross. This is Through the Bible with Dr. J. Vernon McGee, and I'm Steve Schwetz. And as you find your seat on the Bible bus, Greg and I have got time for a letter in response to our home group ministry.
1: Yeah, we're going all the way up into the northernmost state of India called Himachal Pradesh. And this letter we're going to read from is a smaller language.
0: It's called Mandilai.
1: Yeah, and I never heard of it, to be honest. And we're just so excited that our South Asian leaders, and particularly the team in India, said this is a group of people we want to reach. They're saying around 600 to 650,000. That's a lot of people we want to reach.
0: Absolutely.
1: Yeah.
0: And there's not a lot of content in their language. And we've talked about that. That's our strategy with going with these radio home groups is let's get into these smaller languages and let's see a fishing term. Chum the waters and see what kind of response we get.
1: Right.
0: And so it's a subset of Dr. McGee's teaching, not truncated, but only six books of the Bible. And we go through that systematically, just like you do in the long form content. And the response that we're getting and the people that are responding, it's just such an encouragement. It's another way that the Lord has opened a completely new door of ministry for us, really using the same program through the Bible.
1: Yes. And to change the metaphor, we're also priming the pump. In other words, we're testing the leaders in that area because we've already seen some leaders say, look, you gave us the scripts, you gave us recording equipment, you trained us. We did six books. We'll do the other 60 ourselves. And that's what we're hoping for.
0: Yeah. Let's get to this letter, which is from Rhea. And it is so encouraging to me and I'll point it out along the way. She writes, there was no peace in our family. My parents did not know much about God, and there were frequent quarrels at home. My father was a heavy drinker, and whenever he came home after drinking, the atmosphere of our house would be completely disturbed. But God has brought a great change in our lives. One day, I had the opportunity to join a radio home group and began learning the Word of God regularly. Slowly, I encouraged my parents to listen and join as well. Through this, a wonderful change took place in our family. My father stopped drinking alcohol, and the quarreling between my parents came to an end. Now there is peace in our home. Every night, before going to sleep, all of us gather together to pray and read the Bible. I'm very thankful to your ministry for providing Bible study materials in our Mandalay language. Because of this, the language barrier was removed, and we are able to understand the Word of God more clearly and experience God's blessings in our lives.
1: Yeah, I love it when our listeners say it better than we could say it ourselves. This person just said that by the grace of God, and through our partners, through the Bible, remove the language barrier. And there's 600 plus thousand people that have probably never heard systematic Bible teaching.
0: Yep.
1: And by God's grace, it's happening.
0: Yeah. And the encouraging thing in this letter, there's so many things in there. But she said, every night before going to sleep, all of us gather together to pray and read the Bible.
1: That's
0: Through the Bible is a part of their life now, but the Bible is a part
1: of
0: their life. And that's the direct connection.
1: Exactly.
0: Greg, pray for us as we begin our study.
1: Father, once again, we bow before you, acknowledging the wonderful things you're doing to reach people with your word and the gratitude that we have that we get to play a small part in your transformation of people's lives. We pray that it would continue to happen in hundreds of languages and in thousands of places around the world today. In Jesus' name, amen.
0: Here's our study of Matthew 26 on Through the Bible with Dr. J. Vernon McGee.
2: Back to the 26th chapter of the Gospel of Matthew today. If you have your Bible, turn to Matthew 26 at verse 23. We're going to conclude this chapter today, I hope. Now we are in this section that has to do with the events immediately preceding the cross of Christ. These are the final events in his life before he died for your sins and my sins. We saw, first of all, that he told his own that he'd come now to Jerusalem to die, and he set the time of his death during the Passover. The enemy has determined he's going to die also, and they set the time of his death, which would be after the Passover. They were wrong. He died at the time he set. He's in charge. He's the king, after all. And then you have this lovely thing that took place out at Bethphage, home of Simon the leper. There's where Jesus was at home. That's where he stayed, in people's homes. He never seemed to want to spend time in Jerusalem, and yet that was the city of the great king, but they had rejected him. And out there, Judas Iscariot led the disciples in opposing that waste of ointment, but our Lord said she's the only one that knew what she was doing. She poured it on him in view of the fact that he was to die for the sins of the world. Then we have this very dark event of the betrayal of Judas, that is, of his arrangement and plot to betray the Lord Jesus, and we'll see he'll carry out his nefarious act in this chapter here. Now, he went with his own into the upper room, and there in the upper room, why, he made the announcement that one would betray him. They all felt that they could do it. They were all capable. I'd betray him in the next 5 minutes if he didn't keep his hand on me, and that ought to keep me close to him. It should keep you close to him. Now I begin reading at verse 23, because each one said, Lord, is it I? And now he answered and said, he that dippeth his hand with me in the dish, the same shall betray me. The Son of Man goeth as it is written of him, but woe unto that man by whom the Son of Man is betrayed. It had been good for that man if he had not been born. Some people say that you ought not to keep children from being born into this world. Well, here's one man that shouldn't have been born, friends. Verse 25, then Judas, which betrayed him, answered and said, Master, is it I? He didn't say Lord. He couldn't call him Lord. He could only call him Master. He said unto him, Thou hast said. And at this point, apparently, Judas left the room. John goes into more detail at this point and explains that he left at this time. Verse 26, and as they were eating, Jesus took bread and blessed it and brake it and gave it to the disciples and said, Take, eat, this is my body. Took the cup, gave thanks, and gave it to them, saying, Drink ye all of it, for this is my blood of the New Testament, which is shed for many for the remission of sins. You see, we have here instituting the Lord's Supper over the dying ashes of a fading feast, the Passover. He makes it very clear, but I say unto you, I'll not drink henceforth of this fruit of the vine until that day when I drink it new with you in my Father's kingdom. Passover's to be reinstituted in the millennium. He says here that he'll drink the fruit of the vine again in the kingdom. That means that the Passover apparently will then look back to his death as the Lord's Supper, which he's instituted here, looks back to his death for you and me today in the church. But the Passover, which would look forward to his coming, will also look back to his coming in the kingdom. We are told when they had sung a hymn, they went out into the Mount of Olives. Now this ends the first division of this chapter. Seems to me now we have a new division. Verse 31, then said Jesus unto them, All ye shall be offended because of me this night. For it's written, I'll smite the shepherd, and the sheep of the flock shall be scattered abroad. But after I'm risen again, I'll go before you into Galilee. Peter answered and said unto him, Though all men shall be offended because of thee, yet will I never be offended. This man, he just same as saying that he didn't trust the other apostles himself, but that the Lord could sure depend on him. But his problem was he didn't know himself, and that's the problem many of us have today. We really do not know ourselves. Jesus said unto him, Verily I say unto thee that this night before the cock crow thou shalt deny me thrice. And Peter said unto him, Though I should die with thee, yet will I not deny thee. Likewise also said all the disciples. This man said that he would not betray Christ, but our Lord said that very night, before the cock would crow, three times he would deny him, not just once, but three times. That is, before morning. And that was the night that Simon Peter, of course, did betray him. We'll have an occasion to go into that later. Now, let's move on. Then cometh Jesus with them into a place called Gethsemane, and saith unto his disciples, Sit ye here while I go and pray yonder. And he took with him Peter and the two sons of Zebedee, and began to be sorrowful and very heavy. Then saith he unto them, My soul is exceeding sorrowful, even unto death. Tarry ye here and watch with me. And he went a little farther and fell on his face and prayed, saying, O my Father, if it be possible, let this cup pass from me, nevertheless not as I will, but as thou wilt. I want to go into the Garden of Gethsemane in a great deal more detail in another one of the Gospels. Here, the thing that we need to pay attention to is this, that these three men, now that he takes with him, come with him into the garden, and the prayer that he's praying here, when he prays that the cup might pass from him, in his humanity, the horror of that death that he was to die, and I think actually more than the death itself, and something that we do not realize, or at least we don't seem to emphasize today, that he was made sin for us. Now, he was holy, harmless, undefiled, separate from sinners, but there on the cross, the sins put on him, not in some forensic or academic manner, but in reality, the sin is put on him. And when that sin was put on him, why, he, at that very moment, with horror, it was a horrendous thing that he experienced, when this one who is holy as he is made sin for us. And so it's difficult for you and me to enter into the full significance of Gethsemane. But I believe here is where he won the victory at Calvary. The cup was evidently his cross, and the contents were the sins of the whole world. These were repugnant to his holy character. He's not asking to escape the cross, but he's praying for God's will to be done. And this, I do not think, by any means exhausts the meaning of Gethsemane. He was tempted by Satan, I think, as truly in Gethsemane as he was in the wilderness. But that's the prayer now that he makes here in the garden. Now, we'll have occasion to go into this in actually more detail when we get to the Gospel of Luke. I'm reading now verse 42. He went away again the second time and prayed, saying, O my Father, if this cup may not pass away from me, except I drink it, thy will be done. He is accepting it. Those today that say that he's trying to avoid going to the cross, it's not exactly true. This is the repugnance and the awful horror of his humanity against the drinking of the cup, which means having the sins of the world put upon him there upon the cross. These men, they went to sleep. He came and found them asleep again, for their eyes were heavy. He left them and went away again and prayed the third time, saying the same words. Then cometh he to his disciples and saith unto them, Sleep on now, take your rest. Behold, the hour is at hand, and the Son of Man is betrayed into the hands of sinners. And I think that a space of time takes place here. There's an interval. I do not know how long. He told them to sleep on. And the next verse says, Rise, let us go. Obviously, he didn't say, Let's sleep, and now immediately say, Let's get up. What you have is an interval here. And they had their nap, as it were. They needed this rest. You notice how he pays attention to the needs of their bodies. These men needed that rest. And he says now, after they've rested a while, Rise, let us be going. Behold, he is at hand that doth betray me. And while he yet spake, lo, Judas, one of the 12, came, and with him a great multitude with swords and staves from the chief priests and elders of the people. The fact that Judas and the enemy had witnessed many miracles, they did realize that he had supernatural power and that he might use that. And so they bring as many out to take him as possible. I think their whole guard that was in Jerusalem at this time, and Pilate always brought up a big guard to Jerusalem. He didn't like Jerusalem. He stayed over at Caesarea, and he would only come into Jerusalem on the feast days, and he brought a guard in order to keep order, because There were generally riots at this time. And while he yet spake, lo, Judas, one of the 12, came with him a great multitude with swords and staves from the chief priests and elders of the people. Now he that betrayed him gave them a sign, saying, whomsoever I shall kiss, that same is he, hold him fast. That hot kiss of betrayal is one of the worst things any man's ever done. And forthwith he came to Jesus and said, Hail, Master, and kissed him. And Jesus said unto him, Friend, wherefore art thou come? Then came they and laid hands on Jesus and took him. Now, the theologians today, they argue about whether this man Judas was predestined to betray Jesus and he couldn't do anything else. Well, if that is true, of course, and he couldn't do anything else, then he was nothing in the world but a robot. But I think he made up his own mind and that he had every opportunity not to do it. But somebody said, yes, but it's prophesied that he was to do it. Is that right? Well, I'll have to agree with you. It is right. It is prophesied. And our Lord's marked him out. He's the man. Now, could he have changed that? Oh, yes. After he came here and betrayed the Lord Jesus, I won't argue with anyone about whether he's predestined and all that type of thing, and it's prophesied and he can do nothing about it. He can do something about it now. After he has fulfilled the prophecy, after Jesus is betrayed, the Lord Jesus could still call him friend. And he said here, after he's betrayed him, after he's marked Jesus out with that hot kiss of betrayal, friend, still calls him friend. Wherefore art thou come? In other words, he's saying to Judas, Judas, you can turn this hot kiss of betrayal into a kiss of acceptance, of repentance, of coming back to me. And then a little later, when he came into the temple and threw the pieces of silver down that had been given to him, he at that time, when the priests were going through, they were leading Jesus then over to Pilate. He could have fallen down before the Lord Jesus and said, forgive me, I didn't know what I was doing. Would he have been forgiven? He certainly would have. I won't argue about being predestinated and it's prophesied. All I know is, I'm just a poor preacher, that after he did it, that he could have accepted Christ. He could have turned to him. It was quite possible. Our Lord gave him that opportunity here. Now, verse 51, and behold, one of them which were with Jesus stretched out his hand and drew his sword and struck a servant of the high priest and smote off his ear. You know who that was, don't you? It was Simon Peter. You know what he's doing? He's trying to prove something. This man has been told that he's going to deny the Lord Jesus that night. Well, he got a sword somewhere and he says he's going to protect him and he tried to do it. We're told he cut off an ear. Now, this man's a fisherman. He's no swordsman. He wasn't after ears. He was after his head. He'd love to have lobbed off the man's head. He sure almost missed him. Then said Jesus unto him, put up again thy sword into its place, for all they that take the sword shall perish with the sword. Thinkest thou that I cannot now pray to my Father, and he shall presently give me more than 12 legions of angels? I don't need your little sword, Simon Peter. I haven't come to put up a battle against the religious rulers. I've come to die for the sins of the world. Simon Peter missed it at this moment, of course. Verse 54, but how then shall the scripture be fulfilled? That thus it must be. You see, our Lord is fulfilling scripture, and he makes that clear in Matthew. Verse 55, in that same hour said Jesus to the multitudes, are you come out as against a thief with swords and staves for to take me? I sat daily with you teaching in the temple, and you laid no hold on me. You see, his hour had not come. Now it has come. Verse 56, listen to him. But all this was done that the scriptures of the prophets might be fulfilled. Then all the disciples forsook him and fled. He had predicted that. They leave him now. Now we come to the third division of this chapter, chapter 26 of Matthew. Now will you notice? And they that laid hold on Jesus led him away to Caiaphas, the high priest, where the scribes and the elders were assembled. And we find out later on that the father-in-law of Caiaphas was really the one that instigated all of this. I'll go into that when we get to the Gospel of John. But here, He's brought now to Caiaphas. He was the high priest. And he must be brought there for the first charge. You see, they've got to determine that night, because they're going to ask for the death penalty, just what it'll be when they go to Pilate. Now we are told, verse 58, but Peter followed him afar off under the high priest's palace and went in and sat with the servants to see the end. Simon Peter followed afar off. Verse 59, now the chief priests and elders and all the council sought false witness against Jesus to put him to death, but found none. Yea, though many false witnesses came, yet found they none. At the last came two false witnesses. You see, the problem in getting a false witness is getting a witness that'll stand up under court investigation. After all, Pilate might be a little inquisitive, which he was, and ask a few of gnawing questions. Now, they finally found two witnesses that said, this fellow said, I'm able to destroy the temple of God and to build it in 3 days. Now, you see that the disciples misunderstood that statement. John tells us that. And this man was present at that time, and he said, I heard him say that. The high priest rose and said unto him, answerest thou nothing? What is it which these witness against thee? Now, he tries to get the Lord Jesus to answer, so they'll know what kind of argument to put up. But Jesus held his peace. He had nothing to say to the high priest relative to this. It's so absolutely far-fetched. And the high priest answered and said unto him, I adjure thee by the living God that thou tell us whether thou be the Christ, the Son of God. Now the high priest puts him on oath, and he asks him the specific question, are you the Christ, the Son of God? Jesus said unto him, thou hast said. And that's tantamount to saying, yes, I am. Thou hast said, that's right, I am. You said it, that's who I am. Nevertheless, I say unto you, hereafter shall ye see the Son of Man sitting on the right hand of power and coming in the clouds of heaven. Now, the title he claims for himself here is Son of Man. As Dr. Warfield says, that's the highest title that he had. That Son of Man goes back to the book of Daniel. The prophets used this. Ezekiel used it, and it is a title of deity. He could have claimed no greater title than to have said that he's the Son of Man sitting on the right hand of power and coming in the clouds of heaven. Then the high priest rent his clothes, and it was against the Mosaic law for the high priest to rent his clothes, saying, he hath spoken blasphemy. What further need have we of witnesses? Behold, now we've heard his blasphemy. Now they think they have something. What think ye? They answered and said, he's guilty of death. Then did they spit in his face and buffeted him, and others smote him with the palms of their hands. How they hated him, hating the Lord Jesus. You see, this is the natural antagonism of the human heart to his goodness, his righteousness, his holiness, and the fact that he's God. Did you know, friends, if you and I, that if we had our way with just that old nature, we'd knock God off of his throne? That's the reason the crowd went around and said, God's dead. Why would they say that? Because they'd like to get him off his throne. Human nature hates him. They spit on him. They buffeted him. They smote him with the palms of their hands and ridiculed him, saying, prophesy unto us, thou Christ, who is he that smote thee? And they played a game with him. I'll talk about that when we get the Gospel of Mark. It was hot hand. They would blindfold him, hit him in the face. Then he'd have to guess who hit him. He never guessed, of course. They never would let him. Now Peter sat without in the palace, and the damsel came unto him, saying, thou also wast with Jesus of Galilee. He denied before them, and I'm going into this in a great deal of detail later. Verse 73, after a while came another unto him, and stood by and said to Peter, surely thou also art one of them, for thy speech betrayeth thee. Then began he to curse and to swear, and he could do that, by the way, I know not the man, and immediately the cock crew. And Peter remembered the words of Jesus, which said unto him, before the cock crow, thou shalt deny me thrice. He went out and wept bitterly. This poor man didn't realize how weak he really was, but our Lord had prayed that his faith fail not, and he could repent and come back, and he did. Judas could have. Now, chapter 27, we'll see the death, the crucifixion of Christ after the trial. Until next time, may God richly bless you, my beloved.
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1: 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I'm Tamaya J. Hey, listen. I know that it may be some days where we just feel like giving up or we just can't survive. 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Job chapter 5 verse 8 says, "But if I were you, I would appeal to God. I would lay my cause before him." All right, we got some more great music on the way. 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I'm Tamaya J on Never Miss a Beat.
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